are more things in heaven and earth than you can imagine. And KPPR, Pure Pagan Radio, brings you the best in pagan music and talk.

This is a KPPR, witchy minute. Beltane. Beltane honors life. It represents the peak of spring and the beginning of summer. Earth energies are at their strongest and most active. All of life is bursting with potent fertility, and at this point in the wheel of the year, the potential becomes conception. On May Eve, the sexuality of life and the earth is at its peak. Abundant fertility, on all levels, is the central theme. The maiden goddess has reached her fullness. She is the manifestation of growth and renewal, Flora, the goddess of spring, the May Queen, the May Bride. The young Oak King, as Jack in the Green, as the Green Man, falls in love with her and wins her hand. The union is consummated and the May Queen becomes pregnant. Today, we celebrate Beltane in much the same way as our ancestors did. Bonfires, dancing, food and expressions and actions of fertility. This has been a KPPR Minute. 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

0: Now, a brief lesson from Phyllis Garratt, priestess, attorney, and writer.
1: There is a very lovely ritual of self-dedication in the back of witchcrafting, but it's and you can use it literally, but it is there really more as a model. A self-dedication ritual is something that you should write yourself. It should be informed by your unique journey, the journey that you've taken. If there is a deity that is called to you, you can dedicate yourself to that deity, and they will become, in effect, your spirit guide. If there is an interest that you have, it could be green magic, plants, or animals, or divination, whatever it is that calls, or women's mysteries, whatever it is that calls to you, you can dedicate yourself to that passion. And that becomes your portal, your entry into the realms of the sacred. So it's important to write it yourself. The most important part of a self-dedication ritual that you must write yourself is your vow. You have to write. You can borrow from other people's methods and practices, but the vow is something that you should write and read yourself. It should be yours.
0: For centuries, it has been the most important tool any witch has ever owned. It is secret, sometimes dark, and always enlightening. Many take a lifetime to complete their work, while others, spinning their craft daily, fill up one and start on another. What is this tool? A book of shadows. Now, we have gathered knowledge, handed down from the ancient ones, and are passing it on to you. You can now own your very own complete book of shadows, filled with over 500 pages of magical secrets. Explore the knowledge of the ancients, discover new potions and spells. Uncover the meanings and rituals of the Shabbats. Learn the witchcraft lore, discover age-old secrets. Uncover ancient gods and goddesses. No witch should ever be without a book of shadows, and now you can have a complete one, filled with amazing illustrations that you can use daily, add to, and expand with your own knowledge. This amazing book can be yours today. Simply go to familiarterritory.us and look on the right side of the page. Again, simply go to familiarterritory.us and look on the right side of the page.

Long, long ago, there was only darkness, a deep, ebony ocean of empty infinity, the void that was no place. From this place of nothingness, spirit drew in upon itself, and with a mighty burst of joyful vibration, Our Lady of Light exploded into being, her essence the totality of perfect love and perfect trust. In her heart, she held the presence of spirit, and there was no part of her that was not of the divine. In delight, Our Lady began the great work. She danced among the heavens, her bare feet beating out the rhythm of all creation, giving birth to every pattern of energy as sparks of light catapulted from her flying hair and extended fingertips. She created the stars and planets and bid to them to dance with her. As they began to move, so the cycle of the year was born and the divine symphony of the universe came into form. She gave them names of power, each unto their own. These things moved from the void into the thought, given the breath of life, and then into the world. Our Lady chanted the words of perfect love and perfect peace, and as these sounds fell to the earth, the trees, flowers, and grasses took root in the fertile soil of Gaia. From the pure white light of her breath came the colors of the universe, turning all things to vibrant beauty. From the bubbling laughter in her throat sprang the sounds of the clear running water of the streams, the gentle lapping vibrations of the lake, and the roaring of the oceans. Her tears of happiness became the rains of our survival. Our Lady was the presence, and the presence Our Lady. And when her dancing slowed, the Lady sought a companion to share the wonders of the many worlds. As the Holy Spirit, she created the God as her soulmate. Because Our Lady, soul of the earth, the energy pattern of the God contained both the essence of the presence and the divine energy of the earth. And he was known by many names: Green Man, Lord of the Forest, King of the Fields, and Father, Son, and Sage. Together, the Lord and Lady created all the beings of earth. The Lord's power moved through her, and she showered the earth and all upon it with her blessings. Together, they designed the birds, animals, fishes, insects, reptiles, and people of our world. To protect and guide the humans, the Lord and Lady fashioned the angels, guides, and spirits of power. These energies still walk with us, although we often cannot see them. To each being, Our Lady gave a unique vibration in which to communicate, and the Lord bestowed to each the fire of passion and the burning instinct to survive. As a gift for his magnificent handiwork in caring for the creatures of the earth, Our Lady gave our Lord a crown of stag antlers, which he wears upon his great head. This aspect of half man, half animal, would forever show his joy in both the human and animal creations of the presence. The crown will always be a symbol that people can spiritually work with the duality of their own natures to reach into the core of spirit. Together, the Lord and Lady blessed the first humans with free will. "We are gods, and the gods are us," the people cried. And the Lord and Lady smiled. "We are all one," said Our Lady. And through a web of silver light, she connected each human to the other, and then linked the humans to all other energy patterns on the planet. When this was done, she wove herself and her Lord into the divine tapestry of pulsating energy. "Love is the law, honor is the bond," said the Lord as he empowered the tapestry of life. Our Lady has many names: Isis, Astarte, Bride, Diana, Aradia, Inanna, Hecate, Mitsugami, and thousands more. The Lady walks within and beside each woman and man of every race and every place. She is the maiden, mother, and crone.

that we are one. When the sun rises each morning, we bask in the joy of his love for us. And when the moon moves through her phases, we understand the cycle of birth, growth, death, and rebirth, as is the nature of all things, and we honor her power. But as the humans began to grow and prosper, they forgot about their divine parents. Although the Lord and Lady called to their children, they did not listen. They were lost, fighting the demons they themselves have created. Not wishing to abandon their children, the Lord and Lady decided to create healers and workers of harmony among the humans to remind them of the divine source and to show them the way home to the arms of the mother. Within each special soul would be the remembrance of the great work to love, create, and move in the harmony. And so the Lord and Lady drew forth energy from the realm of angels, the realm of power, animals, the realm of the dead, and the realm of humans, instilling these special souls with the divine energy of the presence through miracles of magic. These beings of power were and are called witches. Our Lady taught the witches the wisdom of the universe. They were instructed how to cast a circle of art and how to communicate with spirit, because the humans of Earth had forgotten. She taught them to talk to the dead, how to honor their ancestors and succession of teachers, and how to focus the mind and cast a spell. In each brain, she imprinted the patterns of all the energies of the solar system and how to work magic by the moon and the stars. The Lord taught the witches how to meld with the elements and spirits of air, fire, earth, and water, and to communicate with the animal and plant kingdoms. He taught them weather magic and the healing arts with energy and plants, and most of all, like their ancestors before them, he taught them how to protect themselves and how to survive. Each witch was given the rites of purification and the ability to tap into his or her lineage of creation. Together, the Lord and Lady gave the humans the witch's pyramid to know, to will, to dare, and to be silent, because they knew that not all the humans on Earth would welcome these special beings of magic and love. The instruction complete, the witches were sent to every culture and every tribe on the planet Earth, being born of the people but carrying the mission of the divine. In this way, they have been known by many names and many races, yet in soul, witches, they remain. Above all, they are given the message that the goddess lives. Even with the great work of the magical people, perfect love and perfect trust did not come easily. Many religions rose among the people to honor the mother and father, but each in turn cast out our mother, thinking that worshiping the god alone would bring them the riches and the strength they needed. In his disappointment of their actions, the Lord abandoned each religion, allowing them to crumble and die in the dust of the earth. Rather than create beauty and joy, the humans sought to destroy one another, to spread the sickness of greed and despair among their own. They forgot that the power within is greater than the power over one another. The people would not listen to the witches. Instead, they burned them. Thus, over times of great trial and suffering, the witches became the hidden children, conducting their rites in secret lest they risk capture and death at the hands of the fearful humans and their terrible dogma. As the world grew dark, with the ignorance and hate created by the humans, and evil arose like black steam from the cauldron of the mines, covering the planet with negative energy, the Lady whispered to the witches that they should draw power from her body, the body of the moon, and the Lord enchanted the vibrant rays of the sun to instill them with strength. The moon and the sun, they said, are beacons of the great work. As long as they shine, you may draw from them whatever energy you need. And when you look to these symbols in the heavens, you will know that we are within you. There is no part of you that is not of the gods. And so it was that once a month, when the moon grew full, the witches celebrated in secret and remembered the blessings our mother bestowed upon them and worked magic to fulfill their divine mission of the great work. In these rites, the witches called forth the essence of the Lord and Lady to help them take care of themselves, their families, the planet, and their friends. Four times a year, as the cross quarters, Samhain, Candlemas, Beltane, Lammas, blossomed with bonfires across the land, the witches celebrated the festivals of fire in honor of our Lord and his love and protection for all the children of the earth, as well as the birth of our mother from the void in the divine dance that brought all humans into creation. At the four quarters of the seasons, Yule, Ostara, summer solstice, and Mabon, the witches honored the solar cycle of life and

gifts of the earth through celebrations of Thanksgiving. For 8,000 years, we have done this. For our essence is in every shaman, every magi, every priest, and every priestess who carries the hidden truth of perfect love and perfect trust within their souls. We are the craft of the wise. When it is our time to leave the earth plane, Our Lady sends a guide to escort us to the Summerland. From the presence that moves and flows through the Lord and Lady, we continue to learn the mysticism of the universe so that we may return, life after life, to serve our brothers and sisters, to remind them that they are only visiting here, and that each action, not each piece of gold garnered, is the way, the truth, and the light. In each lifetime, Spirit guides us through learning experiences, preparing us along the way for our individual missions. Sometimes we are born and among our own kind, but more often than not, we are born among the unbelievers. We are born to show them the way home. It is by our actions, not our preaching, that the journey is made. We are the witches, the representatives of wisdom's growth on our planet. Because the religions of the world would have failed to recognize the great work and to see our mother in all things, the Lord and Lady gave us our own religion. This is our greatest test. We are the hidden children. We are the people, the power, and the change. And we have incarnated in every race and in every culture and will continue to do so until the end of time. We are the weavers. We are the web. We cannot be stopped because we are the presence. And the presence is us. We are the divine angels of earth. We are the heavens and the stars. We are the earth, the air, the fire, and the water. We are the spirit. We are one. And we have come to guide you home, for we are the witches back from the dead.

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This is the Corner Crone offering you a few moments for meditation. I've hidden myself away these past few months, stoppered myself into the squat jug of my body like olive oil shelved in the back of the pantry, kept well out of the light. Hidden and undisturbed, I haven't simmered or steeped or percolated or ripened. I've simply sat. It hasn't felt like rest. It's felt like suspended animation, as if I am aware of all that has continued in its movement around me, without me. Something of myself is leaking. Something I had not noticed before now, something I'm only noticing now as I settle into the stillness of the brown husks of dead stalks, into the weariness of the bleached and flattened mulch I'm standing upon. The air stills around me. I silence the noise of the external and listen for the sound of the internal. For the sound of the eternal. Sometimes a vessel leaks because it is worn through, its fissures delicate as spider webs, drops of energy tracing along the strands of brokenness to gather and fall away so subtly, so slowly as to be unnoticed until that one day we are suddenly aware we are not as filled as we once were, and we wonder, how did that happen? Sometimes a vessel is brimful, drops of energy clinging to each other, their surface tension strongly bonded and tingling with potential, rising slightly over the confines of the vessel to fall away with wild abandon, and we notice we are filled with more than enough to share, and we wonder, how did that happen? Something of myself is leaking. How did that happen? As winter wanes into a hesitant spring, there is no answering quickening within me. I am as reluctant to respond to spring as the prairie around me. I have lain too long abed, and I do not want to get up. Maybe I am broken. Perhaps I am intact. More likely I am both. Perhaps I am kintsugi, broken pottery repaired in gilded lacquer, the history of my weaknesses and broken parts, honored and celebrated in gold. The sound of the leaking from the chipped vessel, from the intact vessel, is the same, but the meaning of that sound is not. A new season of growth is coming. What meaning will I make from it? When will I once again tingle with potential? How will that happen? This has been the Corner Crone on KPPR. Pure Pagan Radio with your moments for meditation. 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
1: Witch bottles. Their history is astounding. The history of witch bottles, also known as spell bottles, goes back hundreds of years. The origins of this tradition have been dated to the 1500s and were used widely for centuries. During the 17th century, British people often blamed witches for any ill health or misfortune they suffered. Widespread fear of witches led to the development of charms to protect oneself against them during times when even the slightest misfortune was easily interpreted as being caused by a witch's curse. They were made for a variety of purposes and are used in numerous ways. In early times, the bottle was designed as a way to protect the owner from malicious witchcraft and sorcery. They were also used as magical guardians, usually walled up into new homes. Spell bottles of this type continued to be used well into the 19th century. They were often ceramic vessels, filled with hair, nails, and even the victim's urine. The pins or nails often were used to symbolize the victim's pain, and the urine symbolizes the target of the curse. The significance of pubic hair.

battles appears to have started in the 16th century. Almost invariably in the 17th century, a German stoneware bottle was used, colloquially known as the Bellarmine, also as Bartman jugs. These types of bottles were named after a particularly fearsome Catholic inquisitor, Robert Bellarmine, who persecuted Protestants and was instrumental in the burning of Giordano Bruno. They were manufactured in several locations in England, either by English potters copying German patterns, or by immigrant Germans. The bottles can be easily identified as they were made of brown or gray stoneware, glazed with salt, and customarily adorned with the figure of a bearded man. Of around 200 English witch bottles on record, 130 are Bellarmines. The most common purpose for constructing a witch bottle today is capturing negative energies targeted at the constructor of the bottle, their family, and their home. Until next time, thank you for listening, and blessed be.

I will now take you on a journey of relaxation, visual imagery, and pure visualization, where you will learn to leave your problems and inner anxieties behind and will gain a new understanding and clarity of mind, embracing instead a powerful and vibrant visualization that fills your being with wonder and enables you to understand your place within the world and all that is important. You will hear powerful, positive statements, and these will endorse many feel-good messages and improve your sense of well-being. You will learn how to let go of tension and to experience all that is natural and instinctive. To experience all the benefits of this guided meditation, find a well-ventilated room and a comfortable place to sit or lie down. Make sure that you will not be disturbed for approximately 30 minutes and settle into a position where you can sit or lie comfortably for the duration of this recording. Unplug or mute your phone. Close your eyes and prepare for a deep sense of relaxation and well-being. Embrace the opportunity to escape from the here and now. At this moment in time, there is nothing for you to feel concerned about. You are at peace. You will allow the tensions of the day to dissipate and to connect with the universe. Remember that this is your time. With your eyes closed, breathe deeply and slowly through your nose and then slowly exhale through your mouth. As you exhale, picture any pent-up tension leaving your body as a color. Let the tension fill the air swirling around you. If you feel angry, envisage the breath as a deep red color to make it become a more vivid image. But you can choose any color that appeals. Allow any tension within you to disperse as the breath leaves your body. Now inhale again, breathing in slowly through your nose to a count of four. You can breathe in the color blue for healing. Extend your diaphragm as you feel the air entering your lungs. Breathe in deeply to the bottom of your lungs. With your lungs now full, hold the breath for 2 seconds and then exhale slowly through your mouth. Strive to control the exhalation as you breathe out steady to a count of four, watching the colored breath leave your body. Continue this cycle of breathing, known as rhythmic breathing. Inhale slowly and steadily to a count of four, holding the breath for a count of two, and then exhaling to a count of four. You can use this technique anytime you feel tense or nervous. Try it whenever you are feeling stressed, as it will enable you to breathe your way through any tensions and to be able to release any worries, anxieties, or physical tensions each time on the out breath. Now breathe normally, feeling the tension leaving your body, and continue to do this for 1 minute, and I'll be back.

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Acknowledge that your body is now starting to feel more relaxed. Keep using your breath to relinquish any tension and feel your body start to relax more and more. 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Feel your shoulders relaxing. 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

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Imagine that you are walking up a stone staircase that spirals around. The steps are made from white marble. You trail your fingers along the stone wall to your left as you climb. The stone is smooth and cold to your touch. Continue to climb slowly. There are many steps spiraling up ahead of you. You are not afraid of the height. It feels wonderful to be leaving all of your problems below. And as you walk, cast a glance down at the small room below. See many boxes, large and small, all of them filled to overflowing with your problems, your anxieties, and all of your regrets. Feel a sense of relief as you climb higher, moving away from all the chaos, the clutter, and anxieties below. With each step, you move towards peace and inner contentment. You are now approaching the top step, and an inky blackness greets you. As you emerge onto a circular walled platform, you note that the sky forms the roof, and there are millions of stars twinkling in the black expanse. There is a sudden rush of freedom. Feel the sense of wonder and awe as you look

In the middle of the pure white curved platform, there is a circular flat seat sloping back into a contoured chair made out of the same marble as its surroundings. Sit and feel the coolness of the marble beneath you. It is a perfect seat for reflection, and you lean back, feeling the stone supporting your back in the most perfect places. It's as if it was carved with you in mind. Imagine that you are now looking up at the night sky. There are no clouds to mask the stars, and they provide you with a vastness that is appealing. A way to escape the tensions of everyday life. In real life, you may feel tense, frustrated, and even trapped by life's confinements. But as you look up now into the depths of this extraordinary sky, dotted with stars, millions of stars, light years away, you feel a sense of desire to float up high and to become one with the universe, to feel weightless, to gain a new and inspiring sense of perspective. Feel yourself begin to float gently out of the marble seat. You move up even higher, twisting your position around so that you can look around as you float higher. You float up above the marble walls, and now you can see the view of the city around you. Lights that twinkle far beneath the expanse of sky. The view is magnificent. You can see for miles, the landscape lit by twinkling lights, heralding the existence of those who live and share this reality with you. A cityscape that comes to life with the sprinkling of artificial lights that mirror the heavens above. You move effortlessly, relishing in this feeling of freedom. Here you are cast afloat from the problems of daily life. It is like flying, but with no effort required. A single thought enables you to change direction at will, and you travel on. You look down. Moonlight is reflected in the rippling waters of the estuary. Gentle waves lap at the shore, and as you float out further, high above the darkened waters, boats bob along the harbor walls, and the feeling here is of complete peace and tranquility. You feel invisible. There is no blame here, no regrets, just awe at being able to see life from a whole new perspective. Traveling over the estuary, you head along the coastline, scaling large cliffs, flying high above them. Thin, wispy clouds, almost transparent from below, are blown in from the sea hugging the cliffs as you move higher. The clouds wrap themselves around you like gossamer threads. The clouds, wispy, fragile, and translucent, follow in your trail as you soar ever higher, rising vertically now, higher and higher, looking up towards the moon. Silvery grey, the moon is full. You marvel at its beauty and power, knowing how it controls the ebb and wane of the tides. Here suddenly, life seems less complicated. There is a sense of pureness, of mystery and yet clarity. Life is good. Life is wonderful.
and you share a sense of connection with the universe.

Breathe in deeply and then release the breath, letting go of any tension within your body. Instead, focus on the softness of every muscle. Feel yourself loose, relaxed, and free from burden. Far below you, low-flying birds hug the surface of the water disturbed. They seem tiny and fast-moving. The water ripples gently. Sparkling stars and the light from the moon herald your way. You see the world from an enlightened viewpoint, and it is one of wonder. Here, high above the fragmented clouds, you feel a part of the world's mystery, connected on every level and free from your problems. You can sense a change around you. Gradually, the air becomes warmer and misted as cloud formations begin to forge together. The sky changes color, dark, muted through to light, and for a while the sun and moon share a place in the heavens. You drop down now through the fluffy clouds, thicker now, and float down towards the earth's surface. You feel exalted as the sea now mirrors the changing skies, sparkling sunlight glinting across the surface and shimmers of blue. You drift down, moving on away from the water's edges, still high above the city's architecture. Tall concrete pillars and homes reaching up towards the sky, and small private residences, alone surrounded by small patches of green. Like a complex jigsaw of life, stone and irregular shapes all fitting together in an almost seamless ease. Marvel at how the man-made structures can look beautiful too. Here you can see that life is about living and not holding on to problems. There is no place in your life anymore for anxieties that make you feel ill, tension headaches, regrets that gnaw away at you, or the decisions that you just can't make. Here in this weightless existence, you realize that you can be free from all of the negative aspects of life, no longer shackled by an existence that holds you back. This acknowledgement is meaningful. It has the power to change your life. As you breathe in deeply, conjure up the image of those problems and all of the boxes that you left behind. Initially, they were overflowing, threatening in their power to hamper your life, to impact you at every turn. Now picture them, reduced in size, no more threatening, just minor inconveniences now that you have scaled them in your mind. Shrink the problem smaller still. Breathe deeply again, and then out. Breathing out the last of your connections to those problems and visualize them growing ever smaller. Minute, a fraction of their former size, and you realize that your perspective was clouded before, your judgment off-center. Your realization of the truth in life and the importance of nature and your place in the world makes those problems seem insignificant by comparison.

focus again on your breathing, inhaling as you open up the chest, exhaling as you breathe out. It is time to see the problems of life as mere obstacles. It is time to look to the important things in life and to step away from any doubts, regrets, or anxieties that affect you negatively. It is time to feel contentment and to embrace pure inner peace. Drift gently now down to earth. Close your eyes and feel your descent. You are at peace with life and with yourself. Finally, you understand your part within the universe. Drifting down, bathed in golden light as the sun shimmers in the early morning sky. The faint warmth is comforting. A beautiful start to the day. It is time to feel positive about your life. You have the power to do so. You are centered. You retain the feeling of peace and wonder. You are now back in your own reality. Imagine that you are back in your bed, comfortable, safe, and secure. Open your eyes and stretch out your muscles, breathing deeply to send oxygen around your body. Realize how good you feel right now. Keep experiencing the wonderful sense of calmness and deep peace as you remember your wonderful high time above the clouds, a part of the midnight sky, and then a part of the early morning transition as night became day. Understand now that your problems are such a small part of time and space, and even within your own reality. Understand that your problems can be dealt with quickly and clearly, with clarity of mind. Breathe in deeply and keep your sense of peace and tranquility. Breathe out slowly, noting that no tension remains. Remember that you can return to this meditation whenever you need a renewed perspective. You are at one with the universe.

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Catnip? Catnip is bound to Venus and water. In magic, it is thought to be related to animals, love, luck, happiness, and beauty. Grow catnip for your cat, to create a psychic bond. 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As a tea, catnip can aid in calming stress and promoting sleep. This has been a KPPR Minute. 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

0: Merry meet, everybody. Well, today on Facebook, I saw a meme that just kind of rubbed me the wrong way. And it's the one you see right beside me. Agree or disagree? Witchcraft should be taught from a young age as a spiritual path and a way to be close to nature. And I have to disagree with this completely. This is one of the problems that we are having in paganism. People are freely interchanging witchcraft with paganism, thinking that they mean the same thing, but they don't. Paganism is a collection of earth-based beliefs that predate Christianity. Okay. Witchcraft is the collection of related skills in performing magic. So replace half that word, witchcraft, with smithcraft. Smithcraft is the work of a smith. So witchcraft is the work of a witch. So this is trying to show that witchcraft is a collection of skills and abilities in performing magic. It is not a spiritual path. So many people love to mix those up, and it is a problem. And they do this because of Wicca. Now, I have the book, The Grimoire for the Apprentice Wizard by Oberon Zell. And I'm going to read you his definition of Wicca. Wicca is a modern subset of traditional witchcraft, emphasizing its aspect as a pagan mystery religion. Wiccan rites, held at the full and sometimes dark moons and solstices, equinoxes, and cross quarters, celebrate an annual god and perennial ever-living goddess through the phases of the moon and the cycles of the seasons. Wiccan ethics, principles, temper, personal freedom with personal responsibility. The Wiccan Reed Council states, as it harms none, do as you will. Wicca comes from Old English meaning witch. And so people think, well, if you're a Wiccan, that means you're a witch. Well, if you're a witch, that means you're able to cast magic. And that is the problem. What I'm trying to do right now is to help educate people in knowing that there is a difference between paganism and witchcraft. Now, as I said, I have one of my favorite books out. Oberon Zell has a nice little glossary on different names of witches and wizards. And I'm going to read a few of these to explain my point here. Wizard. This is from the Anglo-Saxon word wizard, wise one. A wizard is a lore master, especially of arcane, that is, lost or secret knowledge. Hence, popular usage such as computer wizard. A wizard is also a magical practitioner. However, the word is rarely used today to describe a practitioner of Wicca or witchcraft, or a member of any particular faith. Indeed, most, but not all, wizards tend to be a solitary, though they may belong to a wizardly council of order. The most famous wizards of legend was Merlin. While the vast majority of wizards throughout history have been men, there have been a few women wizards as well, such as Maria the Jewess and Hypatia of Alexandria. Visor. This title comes from the Arabic, meaning bearer of burdens, and was given to the chief minister and advisor under the king. The most famous vizier of ancient Egypt was Imhotep, yes, the mummy, who was the vizier of Pharaoh Djoser. and the world's first recorded wizard. The title often became synonymous with court wizard, especially when a visor was also renowned for his wizardry, such as Imhotep, Merlin, and Dr. John Dee. Next is mage. The term is often used as a synonym for wizard, especially in a contemporary sense. A mage may also be called a magus, which means a master of magical arts. The ancient magi, like the three wise men from the Bible, were Zoroastrian priests originating in Media and Persia, which is now Iran. The Persian word for magu is the root of the word for magic. This term became magus in Greek and later magus in Latin, eventually coming to be used for wise and powerful magicians of any sort. Now, I wanted to read that one right there because it states on how these mages were Zoroastrians. Zoroastrianism was a different religion. Okay, so you can be of different religions and be a form of witch. A mystic. A mystic, from the Greek mystai, means someone who has been initiated into secret mysteries, is a person whose profound spiritual or otherworldly experiences have given them a deep intuitive comprehension or vision of hidden truths and awareness. Such experiences are usually indescribable and therefore beyond rational human understanding and explanation. Druid. The Druids were the priest class, the highly trained intellectual elite of the Celtic tribes. They included both men and women. Next is magician. Simply any practitioner of the magical arts. There are performance magicians who created seemingly impossible illusions and feats of sleight of hand and special effects. And there are ceremonial magicians who create elaborate rituals designed to alter and transform the consciousness of themselves and others. Next, seer. This term dates from the 14th century and means one who sees. A seer is a person credited with extraordinary moral and spiritual insight, who predicts events or developments. The term may be used for anyone who practices divination, magical techniques for finding lost information or predicting the future, especially by concentrating on a glass or crystal globe, scrying, or other words for seer are sibyl and oracle. Yes. Shaman. Spiritual leaders in traditional tribal cultures are the shamans, or medicine men or women, who are both gifted and learned in talents and skills of divination, herbalism, hypnosis, psychic work, and sorcery. In some places, they were called witch doctors. They are the village teachers, magicians, spirit guides, healers, and midwives. In particular, the shaman use altered states of consciousness, often aided by certain sacred medicine plants, to control psychic phenomena and travel to and from the spiritual realm. The term originates from Siberian shaman and specifically refers to Tibetan, Siberian, Mongolian, Inuit, and others. Now, this is important. Now, this is another culture far away from Europe that title for their spiritual leaders was corrupted by New Age thinking. Shamanism is like witchcraft. It is a collection of skills, specific skills for these certain people. Now, as I said in reading this, it says that they are the village teachers, magicians, spirit guides, healers, and midwives. There is no religion here that has being a midwife as a religious action. A midwife is a profession. So this will show you how a shaman is a profession class. Now, in a Native American tribe, they have medicine men. But a medicine man wasn't a spiritual class. It was a profession. Okay? Now, we're getting almost to the end. Okay. Cunning man, cunning woman. Cunning comes from the Old Norse kunna, to know. And the Old English kenning, wise. This term was applied to the resident magicians and healers of small English towns and villages ever since the late Middle Ages. They were also called wise man and woman, wizard, conjurer, sorcerer, charmer, blesser, peller, white witch, and recently, hedge witch. Like traditional tribal shamans, these country white witches possess magical healing powers and provide cures, remedies, charms, spells, and divination, usually for a modest fee. Most were old people who claimed their title by heredity or through supernatural encounters. Now, these people were paid. Okay, remember they charged a small fee. This was a profession. This is how they took care of themselves. Okay? Again, showing that witchcraft, the collection and skills of magic, were a profession, not a spiritual class. The last one I want to read to you is actually Oberon Zell's classification for pagan. Paganism, meaning of the country, is a collection of diverse spiritual paths which are rooted in or inspired by indigenous, native, or classical, Egyptian, Greek, Roman, etc. traditions worldwide. Paganism is often referred to as the older religion, meaning pre-Christian. Pagans believe in an interconnectedness of all life. Animism, everything is alive. Pantheism, everything is divine. Polytheism, there are many gods and spirits, and so forth. Okay. Pagans value diversity, good works, living lightly on the earth, individual freedom, personal responsibility, and equality between men and women. And most importantly, many, but not all, magical folks identify their spiritual practice as pagan. That last sentence, he is separating magical folks from religion. Magical folk being profession, and paganism is the religion. It also says that many magical folk identify their spiritual practice as pagan, which also means that you can be of different religions, like the Zoroastrians, and be a witch. So, agree or disagree, witchcraft should be taught from young age as a spiritual path and a way to be close to nature? I disagree, because witchcraft is not a spiritual path. So that is what I wanted to share with you tonight. So everybody, take care. Be at peace.
1: 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Tell your friends about us and share the love.

Our next guided practice is from Sharon Salzberg, co-founder of the Insight Meditation Society and author of the acclaimed Insight Meditation Home Study Course, with a meditation on compassion and opening our hearts.

Meditation on compassion. This is a reflection that can be done in any posture, eyes open or closed. Just be relaxed. And call to mind a difficult emotion you felt recently. Anger, greed, jealousy, fear. And notice how you feel about that emotion. Are you ashamed of it? Do you dislike yourself for it? Do you feel you should have been able to prevent it from arising?

And see what happens if you translate that sense of bad, wrong, defective, terrible, to painful. To recognize that this state of anger or fear or jealousy is a painful state. It's a state of suffering. See what happens to your relationship to that feeling as you make this translation.

Now take that emotion. See what it feels like in your body. The anger, the fear, the jealousy. Now held with some kindness, some compassion.

Observe the various sensations. Maybe it's tightening in your chest, constriction. Notice the nature of the compassion which is holding it, surrounding it.

Now imagine someone you know filled with that same emotion. Jealousy, anger, fear, greed. Notice what happens as you describe to yourself those states of emotion as bad, wrong, terrible, horrible. And what happens as you respond to them as states of pain or suffering.

And you can reflect on the fact that we can't seem to control the arising of these feelings. We didn't invite them. We didn't wish for them. But as conditions come together, they arise. And we see our own greed, jealousy, hatred, and so on. We don't need to be overcome by them, defined by them, fall into them, act from them. But we're actually not able to prevent them from arising. This is just in the nature of things, for ourselves and for others.

we can commit ourselves to trying to see them very quickly, to recognize their painful nature, to have compassion for ourselves, and to let go. We can commit ourselves to remembering that when someone else is acting badly, the state that is likely motivating them of greed or hatred or fear is a painful state. And we can have compassion for them. Even as we may take strong action to try to change the situation, protect ourselves, or take care of someone else, our motive in doing so need not be a sense of disgust or aversion, but can be that recognition of the pain they too are in.

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This is the Corner Crone offering you a few moments for meditation. Imagine for a moment that you are outside with your back to a tree, your arms gently resting against the bark, your hands by your hips. Perhaps you're sitting, your legs loose and relaxed, or perhaps you're standing, your bare feet supported by the soft, scratchy, springy earth. Perhaps you are deep in the cool womb of a dusky forest. Or perhaps you have stopped along a branch-draped lane next to a meadow. Or maybe your tree stands sentinel, alone on a bluff or high wind-swept dune. Extend your fingers. Flatten your palms against the bark. Is it smooth and polished? Nubby and gnarled? Layered in paper-thin curls? What does the bark feel like against your skin? Gradually settle into the rhythms of your tree, attuned to a language beyond the reach of words, the language of your heart space, the language of earth space. As you deepen your stillness, as you accept into your skin the patterns of the bark, become aware of the subtle, almost imperceptible swaying of the tree trunk as the wind slip-slides across your skin, across the tree's skin. Listen. Feel. With your eyes half closed, you can hear the breeze filtering through the leaves before it spirals down to caress you. Sometimes you are surprised when the breeze that seems so close upon you turns at the last minute to sweep in a different direction. What wisdom does the wind carry? Where does it come from? Where will it go? What wisdom do you add to it as you inhale, exhale, join something of yourself to the somethings of unseen myriad other selves? You're breathing soft and easy, your body resting, your hands gently open, your eyelids relaxed and half closed. Become aware of the depth of your interconnectedness. We all breathe in our own way. We all breathe. We breathe. Breathe. Eyes half closed. Stretch your senses, seeing with the eyes of your heart, listening with the ears of your soul, opening your deepest self to the fractional, half-hinted changes in air pressure that indicate where the wind will meet you next. Lift your chin, angling your face into the next breeze as it strokes across your skin. Face yourself. Open to your rhythms. You are connected. Sink into this connection, into your connection with the wisdom of wind. This has been the Corner Crone on KPPR, Pure Pagan Radio, with your moments for meditation. 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

listening to KPPR, Pure Pagan Radio. This is the Corner Crone offering you a few moments for meditation. I've decided to build a garden wall today. Soon I am trundling my battered cart to and from a jumbled pile of limestone. I find I am quite selective about which stones will make each trip with me, treading carefully on wooden pallets that have rotted under the rocks to find the best stones, when in truth all of them are going to make the journey to my wall eventually. Still, I have a particular pattern in mind, a specific progression of stone upon stone, and so I lean and twist in awkward positions, battling back the hanging branches, wrestling in the gloom to get the wrong stones out of the way. Each stone becomes a piece of me, the pieces of me I have consigned to a half-hidden rubble pile under some drooping branches out back. Stones that have remained patient and unyielding while their dank and musty pallets rotted beneath them as weeds grew up to obscure them, as bushes filled in to conceal them. Each stone is a piece of me that I couldn't change and didn't know what to do with, so I threw my pieces away into the rubble pile and tried to forget about them. Did forget about them. For a while, anyway. As I build, I think about how I've walled myself off. I think about the wall I am crafting now, one just high enough to define the garden, but low enough for people to see what has yet to grow. Maybe that's why I am so selective about which stones I choose to make each journey with me. I cannot change them. They'll always be heavy and lumpy and unyielding. But I've found a way to make them fit together, and that takes time and attention and care. We are, each of us, made up of ill-fitting stones that we seek to fashion into a cohesive and coherent whole, whatever that may look like. Each of us has had pieces of ourselves that we weren't able to change, no matter how much we tried. And so we threw those bits away into the rubble pile, under the shadows, where they waited patiently until we tried again to fit all of our pieces together, bringing our whole selves back into the light. Your rhythm is yours to find. May you believe that eventually you will be able to make all the pieces of your precious and complicated self fit together, just as our Mother Earth has found a way for all the many myriad miraculous pieces of herself to fit together. So will you. You are made of the stars. You are made of the earth. All that is found in you. And it is wonderfully complicated and complex. You are wonderful, every piece of you, even the parts that don't quite fit yet. This has been the Corner Crone on KPPR, Pure Pagan Radio, with your moments for meditation. You can find

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This is the Corner Crone offering you a few moments for meditation. My corner of the planet is moving out of the season of entombment into the season of new beginnings, of rebirth and regrowth. After my own season of death and too many losses, it seems now I'm experiencing a quickening as well. I'm a little taken aback, even though I know I shouldn't be. No winter, personal or otherwise, lasts forever. I've spent my personal winter hunkered down in my home, shrink-wrapped in the comfortable numbness of routine. In a very real sense, I've entombed myself, a seed buried beneath a frozen earth covered with ice and snow. I go to work, I come home, read, watch a little television, sleep, go to work. In solitude, I honor the Great Mother, work my knot spells, do my daily devotions. I have a couple of friends I talk to, but essentially I have shut down. I'm in my dark season. Yet all seasons pass, and so too am I noticing that I seem to be inching my way out of my oh-so-comfortable tomb. After so much loss and death, I'm surprised. I thought this dark season I've been in had no end, or at least not an end I could perceive. Cut adrift from so many things, from so many people, that I once thought were permanent parts of the landscape. I have been wandering my interiors, not so much without purpose as between purposes. But it seems I am finally breaking through my casing, finally restless enough to shove my tough and tender self up through the earth's chunky crust. In doing so, I'm coming to know myself in a new way. I am restless, yet I remind myself to be patient as this deeper self works its way through my own crust toward emergence. What landscape will I find myself in when I unfurl myself fully? I have no idea. Soon, probably sooner than I feel truly ready, I must leave this winter's seed pod I've grown to love behind. I'm grateful for the protection it has offered, but nothing is static. All things are in motion, and that includes me. My unfurling time is coming. Perhaps you, too, find yourself reluctantly being pushed toward new growth this season. You might not yet be finished mourning the deaths you have experienced, be they of loved ones, of jobs, partnerships, of who you once were and will never be again. Maybe you're not ready for the next phase of growth, the one where you'll have to go back out into the world and begin again in love, begin again with trust. I would say this to you. It's a quote often attributed to A.A. Milne, but actually was coined by a Disney writer in a 1997 direct-to-video Winnie the Pooh movie. You're braver than you believe, and stronger than you seem, and smarter than you think. If you find you are still in your season of personal entombment, I encourage you not to rush out of it. Instead, sink into this seed pod time. Be consistent with your devotions. Tend to your studies.
The wheel of the year is ever turning, and eventually Ostara unfurls for and in each of us. Your energies, seemingly dormant and lost to you, will renew and reach up toward the surface again. Trust in the groundedness of, well, the ground in which you find yourself, be it tangible or intangible. Trust in your deities to guide and guard you, to midwife you in your rebirth. Above all, trust in yourself, for you are made of star stuff. You will be able to push out of your seed pod entombment to be nourished once again in the regenerative energies of Gaia's womb. And though you may not be as you once were, you will bloom again in some form or fashion. For all things are in motion, including you. And your unfurling time is coming. This has been the Corner Crone on KPPR, Pure Pagan Radio, with your moments for meditation. You can find me on Pathos Pagans The Agora at pathos.com/pagan, on Facebook and on Twitter. May the odds be ever in your favor, and may you be well.

Wicca is the most commonly known strain of new pagan faiths, also known as contemporary, modern, or neo-paganism, which is a group of new spiritual movements influenced by or claiming to be derived from the various historical pagan beliefs of pre-modern Europe. The underlying basis surrounding all of them is that humans should live in harmony with nature. Within modern paganism, there are many diverse sets of beliefs, practices, and texts, but none that are followed by all. For this reason, it is very difficult, if not impossible, to make a claim describing what modern pagans believe. To this group, the diverse practices are considered as denominations, and further, not all members of these faiths or beliefs even self-identify themselves as pagans, Wiccans, or what have you. For the very word pagan was a title given to them by Catholics in the early days of Christianity, and especially in the 3rd century AD, when the Roman state declared themselves as Christians, and anybody who followed a pagan belief was killed unless they converted to Christianity. The word pagan then literally translates to country dweller, and was named as such purposefully as an insult. The best known and largest strand of neo-paganism today is called Wicca, which stresses the notion of a goddess of fertility and rebirth, and her male consort, the horned god of the forest, yin and yang. Wicca is a polytheistic monotheism, and generally regards the supreme god as the All, or the One, which little is known about, and which has many aspects making up the grand unifying whole. In this faith, nature is to be respected and celebrated, both in the rhythm of the year and the life cycle, and humans living in harmony with nature can become adepts of the craft, which is the use of magic. It was this group who, after the Dark Ages, took back the title of witch from being associated with evil, and began practicing it as a form of reverence with God and nature. Those who consider themselves witches often describe that the use of magic should purely be used for healing and personal development instead of for outwardly manipulation. Within this group, most Wicca feel free to look at the world's religions and blend them together based on what feels right. And there are some Wicca who also feel more inclined only to focus on the use of magic and ritual with the elemental and spiritual forces of nature. Ritual is often depicted as a demonic ceremony, where the reality is more of that of a creative art form, sort of like a creative play that celebrates the cycles of time along with the connection that practitioners have with each other, in faith and trust with the eternal soul. Wiccan practices, particularly those involving nudity, are often regarded with hostility by many Christians, and Wiccans often are accused of practicing Satanism by churches and the modern media. Because of this, there are virtually no modern popular depictions of Wicca that has actually come close to being accurate. Some Wiccans regard the deities as real beings, where others see them as symbolic representations of natural forces and aspects of human characteristics. Some also see both. Much of the written scholarship on the goddess that Wicca draws on today is regarded as historically problematic, but members are often aware of this and usually regard the texts as founding myths. A relatively new term that has begun appearing in Wicca is the desire to re-enchant the world. This came about likely as a reaction to the Industrial Revolution and the continuing alienation of humans from the natural world. In this, Wicca seeks to restore the connections that are central to the well-being of both the planet and ourselves. In one sense, this could mean anything from taking the time to meditate outdoors or plant gardens. In another sense, it is a grand critique of life under global capitalism. But the bottom line is, Wicca attempts to restore the essential magic of life on Mother Earth.

0: ushat iblut. 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Inat bid api itamur elila. 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
1: Here is a spell one can use for peace. It may be your own inner peace or for the peace of others. Ingredients you will need are a white candle, some rosemary, some lavender, and some chamomile. Instructions. 1. Begin by lighting the white candle and setting the intention of peace. 2. Place the rosemary, lavender, and chamomile in a bowl and mix together. 3. Take a pinch of the herbs and sprinkle it around the candle while saying, "Peace be with me, peace be with all. Peace be with the world, peace be with all." 4. Close your eyes and visualize a peaceful world. 5. When you are done, blow out the candle and thank the elements for their help. 6. Dispose of the herbs in a respectful manner. This has been a quick spell from KPPR.

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1: Believe it or not, there are still a lot of witches who get confused with the terms witch, wizard, and warlock. Some assign genders to them, like witch is to a female, what a warlock is to a male. If you are new to Wicca, let me explain to you what makes a witch, a wizard, a sorcerer, and a warlock. A witch. A witch is someone who practices witchcraft. This can be anyone, and this doesn't call for a natural or inborn ability. This title is for both male and female practitioners. A wizard. A wizard is a wise witch, male or female, who have extraordinary gifts. They are well respected and have prominence due to their special skills and abilities. Wizards usually apply science and mathematics into the mix and are known for alchemy. They like performing experiments and mixing potions. The spells of wizards take into account the complexity of nature and the universe. A warlock. A warlock is not a male witch. Many have fallen for his false definition, which has hurt a lot of male witches who practice white magic. A warlock is an evil male practitioner of magic who practices the diabolical dark arts. He is a traitor, a scoundrel, and liar. He will form alliances with anyone, if it's to his benefit, or to the benefit of the dark arts. What a warlock wants is power for himself. He is not Wiccan, and he has no regard for Mother Nature. The sorcerers and sorceresses. Sorcerer or sorceresses are the most powerful practitioners of magic. They are very rare and hard to find. To become one, you have to have come from a natural line of sorcerers, or have a natural power that makes you one. There is a natural power in your genes, and it manifests itself in magnificent, metaphysical energy. If left unchecked, a sorcerer can go on over to the dark side.
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And now, here's a spell you might find handy. 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But what if you could take matters into your own hands and craft a spell to help you through the tough times? Writing a spell for healing can be a powerful way to bring about physical, emotional, and spiritual healing. 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An anointing oil. 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Begin by lighting the candle and anointing it with the oil. As you do this, envision the light of the flame washing away any negative energy and restoring your physical, emotional, and spiritual health. Next, sprinkle the herbs around the candle in a circle. As you do this, recite a mantra that speaks to your desired outcome. For example, you might say, "I am healed, restored, and made whole." Finally, place the crystal in the center of the circle and let the candle burn until it has completely extinguished. As the candle burns, take a few moments to visualize your desired outcome and how it will make you feel. When the spell is complete, take a few moments to reflect on the process and your desired outcome. You can keep the crystal with you or bury it in the earth as a symbol of the healing energy you've invoked. Writing a spell for healing can be a powerful way to bring about physical, emotional, and spiritual healing. With the right ingredients and intention, you can reclaim your power and start your healing journey.

Okay, who fancies a trip from Wales? Let's go up around the outskirts to Summer Isle, I think. To the island of the Wicker Man. Why do we like that sort of, that film, eh? I don't work it out, because it's not really the best, you know, publicity thing for the pagan community, is it? But everyone says, oh, the Wicker Man, yeah. And then they make a remake. But I saw Nicolas Cage, they didn't get him. Damn. But they missed the point, I think, because the appeal of that first film is because I think it's a musical. you know, take the music out of it and it's pretty, you know. Anyway, we're going to do one of those. And there's a section in the middle. I'd like you to make as many farm animal noises as you can.

now for the bit that does more for the interfaith network than any other bit of prose ever written, I think. Where are those farm animals then? Go on, where are I? Well, there's certainly a lot of pigs out there today, or various. No hyenas, I heard. You know what? I think I could turn and live with animals. They are so placid.

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light. The witches weave their spells of old, as the pumpkins glow like lanterns bold. The feasting and merriment, a time to unwind, as we honor the cycle of life and death entwined. The ancestors' wisdom we seek to gain, as we listen to the whispers of the wind and the rain. Oh, Sally's magic, it fills the air, a time of mystery beyond compare. We dance with the shadows and sing with the night, as the wheel turns and the seasons take flight. The witches weave their spells of old, as the pumpkins glow like lanterns bold.

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0: veil is thin, your loved ones are near. My name's Candia of Incubus Succubus in the UK, and I want to wish you a very blessed Samhain. 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
1: Let virtue distinguish the brave. Place riches in lowest degree. Think them poorest who can be a slave. Think them richest who dare to be free. Être sans ni qu'elle t'aide.

show. And that's Mitch. And here we have Luca. And this is Jenny.

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This is the Corner Crone offering you a few moments for meditation. It is a waxing moon that draws you tonight, gibbous and golden, still low in the just darkened sky. It seems to settle a moment or two, content to linger close to the horizon. From your vantage point at the crest of a small grassy rise, you see before you a large body of water. Maybe a freshwater lake, turquoise turning to cobalt, turning to muted black as night gathers. Or maybe you are facing an ocean, jade turning to jasper, turning to muted black as night gathers. You and the moon settle in for a moment or two, content to linger, to listen. Illumined, alive. A freshening breeze, warm and gentle, tiptoes across your skin, brushes over the grass around you, and sidles through the leaves of the trees behind you, on its way to someplace else. But you, the trees, the blades of grass, the water, and the moon are steeped in a deep peace here, sharing the unfolding of night. The moonlight over the water shimmers into a wide pathway of an almost phosphorescent light beckoning you to adventure, to journey. You think about paths, of roads taken and not taken. You think about pathways that glittered with jewel-like promise, sparkling pathways that you knew would lead to your certain and sure destination, and perhaps they did. Perhaps they did not, or maybe they did, but not in any way you could have imagined. You watch the unceasing dance of the wavelets under the moon, feel the wind's softness, the tickle of the fluttering grasses, hear the sighing waters' caresses upon the land. Any arbitrary turning along the way, and you would be elsewhere. You would be different. Roads diverged, sometimes two, sometimes more. All of your roads, the ones you took, the ones you didn't, the ones that led you to some place unimagined, some unimagined way of being, have brought you here, sharing the deepening of the night with the waxing moon, content to linger with the moon and the water, content to listen to the inner stirrings of your heart, illumined, alive, ready to journey on a shimmering pathway sparkling on the moonlit water. This has been the Corner Crone on KPPR, Pure Pagan Radio, with your moments for meditation. You can find me on Pathos Pagans the Agora at pathos.com/pagan, on Facebook and on Twitter. May the odds be ever in your favor, and may you be well.

the hunters to the forest creep. From out the wildwood comes the call. The hunt is life, the hunt is all. An ancient forest beckons me to run sky-clad amongst the trees. My lusty spear, it cannot wait the gentle deer to penetrate. Carnunos, lord of beasts, he grunts. Come join us for the wild hunt.

Beltane is an ancient Celtic festival that marks the beginning of summer. It is celebrated on the first day of May and is one of the four major Celtic festivals, along with Samhain, Imbolc, and Lunasad. Beltane is a time of fertility and abundance, and is a celebration of the coming of summer and the start of the growing season. The origins of Beltane are unclear, but it is believed to have originated in the Iron Age. It was a time of great importance to the Celts, as it marked the beginning of the summer season and the start of the growing season. The Celts believed that the sun god Bel was responsible for the fertility of the land, and Beltane was a time to honor him and ask for his blessing. Beltane was celebrated with a variety of rituals and activities. Bonfires were lit to symbolize the sun god Bel and to bring good luck and fertility to the land. People would jump over the bonfires, believing that it would bring them good luck and protection. People would also dance around the bonfires, and some would even make offerings to the gods. In addition to the bonfires, people would also decorate their homes with flowers and greenery to symbolize the coming of summer. They would also hang garlands of flowers and greenery around their doorways and windows to ward off evil spirits. Beltane was also a time of feasting and merrymaking. People would gather together to share food and drink, and to celebrate the coming of summer. Music and dancing were also a part of the festivities, and people would often dress up in costumes to represent the gods and goddesses. Today, Beltane is still celebrated by many people around the world. It is a time to celebrate the coming of summer and the start of the growing season. People still light bonfires, decorate their homes with flowers and greenery, and gather together to share food and drink. It is also a time to honor the gods and goddesses and to ask for their blessing. Beltane is a time of joy and celebration, and is a reminder of the importance of the changing of the seasons. 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

Hi, my name is Phyllis Curat, and I'm a Wiccan priestess. And yes, boys and girls, I'm a witch. I can't believe I'm saying that in public, except I've been saying it for a long time. As you can see, no pointy hat, no green face, etc. But yes, Wiccans practice witchcraft. In fact, the word Wicca comes with the word witcha. It's an old Anglo-Saxon term. And witch is the phonetic spelling of that old Anglo-Saxon term, witcha. It meant a wise one, was the shaman of the local village. And there are other forms of witchcraft. In Italian, it's stregaria. You have lots of different kinds, culturally defined kinds of witchcraft. But Wicca comes primarily from England, Great Britain, has some Celtic influence, some Anglo-Saxon, and became very public in the early 1950s with Gerald Gardner, who sort of rescued it from oblivion. He'd been initiated by the New Forest Coven in England. And he stirred into that cauldron a lot of creativity. There's romanticism and transcendentalism and the elegant Golden Dawn, which was the poet that people know, Yeats, and Lady Gregory, who helped create the Irish National Theatre, and George Bernard Shaw messed around with them. And masonry, he pulled in a lot of influences into contemporary Wicca. It's undergone tremendous transformations in the last 50 years, especially with the influence, the role of women in Wicca as priestesses and teachers. That had a tremendous influence on transforming it, making it more dynamic. My own tradition is the tradition of Ara, and it's a shamanic tradition because from the very beginning of when I was initiated in 1981, I also began working with Michael Harner, Dr. Harner, who created the Foundation for Shamanic Studies. So I was studying core shamanism, which I integrated into Wicca. Wicca is has a root that goes back to the earliest religion, to shamanism. It is very modern. It's a kind of modern renaissance or rediscovery of the ancestral wisdom of the British Isles and to some extent Ireland, the Celtic countries as well. It's thoroughly modern, and yet it has a root that is deep in the earth and goes back to the earliest religion, to shamanism. It's a specific cultural form, British and Celtic, some Irish, combination of the two with some other influences, cultural influences. And now it's very American and very European. It's also all over Latin America. Brazil, there's a huge Wiccan movement in Brazil, and Colombia and Mexico, Australia, all over. And each place and each era, each generation brings a new facet. So it's a living religion. It's non-dogmatic. And it's a personal spiritual path, practice in community if you want to, although you can practice alone. So it's constantly undergoing a kind of transformation. It grows, it matures, it discovers new depths, new ways of practicing, and it becomes more sophisticated too. It becomes simpler and clearer, more effective, and more powerful with each generation.

KPPR was founded in 2018 by Dave and Kelly of Familiar Territory. Since that time, we have broadcast continuously to the worldwide pagan community. We want to thank you for your support of KPPR Pure Pagan Radio.

can you practice Wicca without having been initiated? And the answer is yes. In fact, even in traditional British Gardnerian Wicca, you're practicing for a year and a day before you're initiated. And lots of people these days are practicing Wicca based on taking courses or reading a book. It used to be a cult. It used to be hidden in the back of the broom closet. And now it's quite public, and it's a wonderful thing. So there are lots of teachers and lots of opportunities. However, Wicca is an initiatory tradition. And to undergo an initiation is an amazing experience. So if you have the opportunity, if you've worked with a group of people for a year and a day, if you have tremendous respect and trust for them, if they're skilled and wise and experienced, if they've conducted initiations before, if they're humble and have a sense of humor, sense of humility, if they know what they're doing, then that's a good group to entrust your initiation with. An initiation is, and it's basically an ancient shamanic practice. It's the means by which you leave behind a false life, the life that is the life that you've been told by parents or society is the life you're supposed to lead, right? Or you're supposed to be an accountant, or you're supposed to, you know, work selling cars or whatever it is. And it can also be, you know, the old belief systems, the old religious belief systems. It's, we call it a descent into the underworld. It's unlike the Abrahamic faiths, which tend to see the divine as heavenward, you know, where you go up and out. The indigenous traditions, the shamanic traditions, the pagan Wiccan traditions, and all of the reconstruction, the revivals, all of this tremendous, rich array of a renaissance of the indigenous traditions of our particular ancestors. These are all shamanic traditions at their heart that see a descent where you go in and down. You go into the earth, you go into yourself, you go in. And it's almost like the dark night of the soul in some sense. It's a challenge, and it's a journey of trust. In Native American traditions, they were frequently called the vision quest. A young man or young woman, can happen at any age, would go into the wilderness for several days and fast and seek a vision. So it's a visionary experience in which you essentially give yourself over to the sacred, and it appears to you. And it may give you a spirit guide or a name, a song, a vision for your future. In my case, it pulled forth a vow that I would help reestablish the old religion in Italy. And that's what I found myself committed to doing in later years. So you descend in and through, and then you come back up. Then you return to the world. And so the myths, and these tend to be the myths of most of the dominant religions, actually, of death and rebirth, that the old self dies, the false self, the manufactured self, the cultural norm self, is left behind. You shed it like a skin, and the genuine self, the authentic self, the true self, reemerges and back into the world. And when you reemerge, you come with a gift. It's hard. It's hard to come back into this world because this is not a very sympathetic culture for spiritual mysteries or for making those kinds of journeys. But

It's actually essential, because that descent is also what nature does. And so we follow the path of nature, the seasonal cycle, right? Where you have winter, right? And the seed gets planted in the earth and then reemerges in the spring. So an initiation is like that. It follows that innate spiritual wisdom of the life cycle that's revealed through the planet. And we emulate it through the rite itself. And it's extraordinary. It's probably one of the single most profound, transformative spiritual journeys that you'll take. And life will initiate you as well. Life will initiate you. But to understand the initiation, that, and it initiates you again and again, but to really fully understand it, it helps to go through the formal process of initiation.

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This is the Corner Crone offering you a few moments for meditation. Imagine for a moment that you are outside under a shelter, waiting for the rain to pass. The air around you is cool and moist. Every now and then a light breeze lifts a fine mist of moisture past your skin. You notice the woodsy smell of the shelter, intensified by the dampness surrounding you. Hear the percussive patterns of the raindrops as they dance into the different surfaces around you. How many kinds of rain can you hear? You watch the grasses, the shrubs, the flowers of the meadow as they respond to the rain. Nearby is a small, intensely yellow flower. It trembles slightly as each raindrop kisses it. As each drop of rain slides across its petals into the soft and grassy earth. You turn your attention to the trees in the distance, watching patterns of movement as the warm, teasing breezes play among the branches. You realize you can hear the susurrations of leaf against leaf, the just perceptible soft creaking of trunks as the wind seeks its channels. You slip off your shoes, peel off your socks, wiggling and spreading your toes and flexing your feet. A slight movement brings you out from the shelter into the meadow, into the life-giving dampness. How does your skin feel as the rain trickles, tickles across your body? The moisture soaks into you, into your clothes. You tilt your head back, opening your mouth to the nourishing rain. Rain fills the small pockets created by your orbital bones, weeping joyfully down the skin of your cheeks. Rain fills the little spaces just above your earlobes, seeping joyously down the skin of your neck. You become acutely aware that in time, this rain, your rain, will evaporate, will condense, will fill the clouds and fall once more as rain. Once more, and once more, and once more again, raining, raining, raining. You swallow. What does the rain taste like? Like the dancing rain, our energies can evaporate. But just as we have trust in our Mother Earth and her cycles, we know, too, that in our own cycles, our intent will condense our scattered energies, and eventually, we will be refilled with more than enough energy to spill out and nurture the meadows we find ourselves in. For what is given nourishes us, and what we nourish becomes a gift to be given. This has been the Corner Crone on KPPR, Pure Pagan Radio, with your moments for meditation. You can find me on Pathios Pagans, The Agora, at pathios.com/pagan, on Facebook and on Twitter. May the odds be ever in your favor, and

And now, some pagan news. Bermuda has a long history with witchcraft, indeed, from our alias as the Isle of Devils, to the prominence of the witch Sycorax, mother of Caliban in Shakespeare's The Tempest, based on the wreck of the Sea Venture in 1609. Similarly, we were not exempt from the witch hunts of the 17th century. Over a span of 44 years, more than 21 individuals were accused of witchcraft, and at least 5 were executed on what was then Gallows Island, which we know today as Ordnance Island in St. George's. Other executions of suspected witches are recorded as occurring at Gibbet's Island in Flats, and even the murder of Sally Bassett may be considered, in part, a witch trial. The witch hunts should be properly seen as part of a campaign of terror by the ruling classes of the time, as part of a reaction to the communalist movement that threatened feudal and early capitalist power. Communalism, an early form of socialism, resisted the emergence of capitalism and offered a powerful alternative social and economic vision for the time. It can be reflected in the peasant wars of Germany, the fights against enclosures and the radical rank and file of the English Civil War, given voice to in the Putney debates, of which emerged the radical levelers, the diggers and, ultimately, the Chartists, themselves giving rise to the labor movement of today. Silvia Federici, in her magisterial work Caliban and the Witch, expertly traces the witch hunts as part of the ruling class reaction against communalism. Part a campaign of terror to suppress popular resistance, part spectacle in the sense of bread and circuses, there is also a bloody red line from this terror through to the conquest of the Americas and subsequent slavery and the emergence of the KKK and lynching, right up to McCarthyism and COINTELPRO. Often the women who were subjected to sadistic, and often sexual, torture and execution were key community leaders, central to the popular resistance, or key folk healers, especially when it came to contraception and birth control in general, a threat to the ruling class's demand for fresh labor for the mills. Indeed, in the aftermath of the plagues and the peasant massacres, labor was a commodity in short supply, and a key motive for the ruling classes was a steady supply of fresh labor. With the enclosures of the commons, we also see the state enclosing on women's reproductive freedom, reducing them to uteruses, mere factories for the production of new workers for the sake of capitalist production. To quote Federici, witches were the heretic, the healer, the disobedient wife, the woman who dared to live alone, the obeah woman who poisoned the master's food and inspired the slaves to revolt. Crushing the independence of women was key to the emergence of capitalism. The witch hunts were a key vehicle in this, along with the manufacture of femininity in terms of formal patriarchy, enforced by the state. With women reduced to subhuman status, they also provided cheap labor for the Industrial Revolution. Most of the early factories were generally staffed by women and children, as the law considered them less than human and could thus pay lower wages. Women were even cheaper than horses, and, for a time, were used as literal beasts of burden, pulling boats along canals. While the situation is slightly different today, women are still exploited by capitalism, especially through the unwaged work euphemistically still referred to by some as women's work. Women still today do the bulk of domestic labor, a key factor in the social reproduction of the workforce. Not to mention the commodification of women in terms of sex sells and the creation of a whole market of profit creation through fashion and capitalist standards of beauty, or the emotional labor that women are expected to provide, all of which disguised as a false attribute of their sex. Federici again provides useful insight here. We are housemaids, prostitutes, nurses, shrinks. This is the essence of the heroic spouse who is celebrated on Mother's Day. And part of Prospero's spell is to convince women that this is natural.

0: Is the number of people leaving churches and turning to witchcraft rising? Modern witchcraft, also known as contemporary paganism, has indeed gained visibility and popularity in recent years. This can be attributed to several factors. First, the increased access to information and the internet has allowed for the dissemination of knowledge about witchcraft and its practices. As a result, more people are becoming aware of and interested in the subject. Second, there has been a growing interest in alternative spiritual practices and a desire to reconnect with nature and ancient traditions. Witchcraft, with its emphasis on nature worship, rituals, and personal empowerment, appeals to individuals seeking a more holistic and meaningful spiritual experience. Furthermore, the rise of feminist movements and the push for gender equality have also contributed to the increased visibility of witchcraft. Many individuals, particularly women, find empowerment and a sense of agency in the practice of witchcraft. It is important to note that modern witchcraft is diverse, with practitioners having varying beliefs and practices. Spells, for example, can take many forms and serve different purposes. However, it is crucial to approach the topic with respect and sensitivity, as witchcraft is a deeply personal and often misunderstood practice. This has been a public service announcement from KPPR Radio, your pure pagan radio station.
1: We live in a world of impressions. We are buried beneath a tidal wave of exhortation and admonition, advocacy and allegation, charge and countercharge. This program assessment will explore the current polemic and attempt evaluation of ideas. I'm Harry Pollard, and under assessment, The Witch.

0: From a group of some 40 people are chosen the assessment panel. For this edition,
1: Geraldine Deepavine, Encino, California.
2: Michelle Greenhill of Glendale.
3: Tiger Slavic of Glendale.
0: Three housewives and perhaps apprentice witches. Before the panel, Sybil Leek, who is a journalist, writer, lecturer, and witch. Sybil, when did you first become an apprentice witch?
4: Well, you say that with a little laughter in your voice, but actually I was born into one of the oldest families in the world, going back to 1134 with an involvement in witchcraft.
0: And so you mean there were no members of your family before 1134?
4: Oh, well, yes, I think there were, but you know, they didn't get round to writing much down. I think we probably went back to the old monkey like all of us did.
0: Yeah.
3: Mrs. Leek, would you be kind enough to define what you mean by a witch?
4: I would love to, and I'm so glad you asked that question, Tiger, because to me, the word witch is not just laughter-evoking. I don't mind. I'm a great, I'm a great humorist. But to me, the word witch means simply a follower of witchcraft, the ancient pre-Christian occult religion of witchcraft. And it's no more than saying, I am a Christian, which means a follower of Christianity. For me, witchcraft is a very serious religion. And please call me Sybil.
3: Well, while you describe witchcraft as a religion, how does it relate to what we think of as modern religion?
4: Well, this is rather difficult because I don't know how you relate to modern religion. Witchcraft is the forerunner of most religions, a very basic, down-to-earth, simple religion. It does not acknowledge a god who worked on the earth, but then there are other religions who don't do this. It involves a belief in something greater than yourself and an acceptance of reincarnation.
2: Do Mike? You worship any deity? What kind of ritual is it?
4: I do not worship a deity as you would know it. I acknowledge a supreme being, a creative force, a source of life.
2: Well, just how do you go about this?
4: We have four times a year ritual ceremonies, which are indeed deeply religious. The ceremonies, unfortunately, are still secretive. I'm against the secrets of the religion. But remember that it's only 15 years ago since the witchcraft laws were taken off the statute books.
2: Well, I don't understand. You're relating how does Christianity and Buddhism and all these other things get such tremendous force and following, and witchcraft, if it's also a parallel religion, why does it have so few?
4: Well, I wouldn't say that it does have so few. It's just that it is not so well known, inasmuch that we don't have buildings in which to worship. You must realize that Buddhism and Christianity are comparatively new religions when related to witchcraft, under 2,000 years old.
2: Well, do you practice?
4: But there are many, many witches in the world, very sincere followers of witchcraft as the old religion. Mm-hmm. Unfortunately, here we are in Hollywood, which has been conditioned to witchcraft as either a Disney film or the delightful Samantha. Mm-hmm. But that's rather like thinking that Gomer Pyle is the typical American soldier.
0: Gary Deepavine.
5: Yes, Sybil, is this what motivated you, this spreading of the faith, to write your book, Diary of a Witch?
4: No, I'm not a spreader of the faith. I'm not a Billy Graham of the witchcraft world at all. I wrote Diary of a Witch for one specific reason. I have been involved with witchcraft as a religion since I was young. But also, I have had to live in this world, working in radio and television, modern medias. And I seem to have become two different people in the eyes of the public. So I thought in Diary of a Witch, I would put the two people together and show how they work. So you have in one hand the complete involvement of somebody who faithfully believes in the old religion, and yet somebody who is completely in this world. I'm not a mystic.
0: Tiger?
3: Mrs. Leek, I am familiar with just about every other kind of missionary coming to the door with pamphlets and asking for donations, but I've yet to have anyone come to the door and try to instill in me any of the tenets of witchcraft.
4: Never will have.
3: No missionary work at all.
4: None at all. None at all.
3: Because not we even believe, among the wealthy?
4: Not at all. You see, I earn my living, not quite like the Maharishi. I earn my living purely as a journalist. I have never accepted any money at all in my life for any occult reasons. And this is a point in Diary of the Witch. When I first came to America, I was very surprised to find that there were people in the world called readers, all charging money for their little instincts in psychic work. This is very alien to me.
2: if I wanted to become a witch, could I?
4: No, because I do not believe that you are ready for this. You are already very, very highly conservative, I would believe, in your thoughts. You would have to reduce life to such a simple level that I don't think that you could do it. And this is why you do not get people in witchcraft going round knocking doors saying, please become a witch. Nobody really cares. It's a selfish religion. Those who are in it, there will always be people who will find their way in it. And this is how it has survived through hundreds of years.
5: Yes, in your book, you make the statement that science is competing strongly with witches these days, but we have a few thousand years more experience. Wouldn't I be able to draw the conclusion from that, that people in science today might be ready material to believe in witchcraft?
4: You are indeed right that many scientists are numbered amongst my personal friends, and I have the best discussions that I ever have anywhere with scientists and medical people. Because they are already aware that they are dealing in a world of the unknown. And occultism and science are really two factors of life dealing in the unknown.
5: Well, what in the training of a witch and the training of a scientist would be common ground to bring a scientist to witchcraft these days?
4: I would say that in witchcraft, we are so well versed in what the mind can do, the knowledge that the mind is a tremendous force, that the mind can achieve practically anything. And science is also interested in the mind, particularly in connection with the space program.
5: Yes,
4: this may seem strange, but it is so.
5: In your book, you mentioned the studies that are not widely publicized in this country, taking place, authorized by our government, apparently, on ESP. Could you elaborate some more of your knowledge on that?
4: Well, in America, I have found that ESP always relates to the experiments done at Duke University by Dr. Ryan. Well, these experiments were very good. Dr. Ryan brought the world of ESP literally into the housewife's kitchen. But beyond that, there's a tremendous scientific interest in extrasensory perception, what the mind can do, telepathy, and the forces of the mind. Harvard University, for instance, has a very good program going on this to discover why only one-tenth of this important part of ourselves is not used.
3: Did you, in this literature about the use of, the conscious use of telepathy by the government and by governmental agencies, did you not at one time suggest that perhaps ESP could be used as a warning system for disasters?
4: Yes, I did.
3: Have you developed this thinking at any degree?
4: Well, one of the reasons why I have recently moved from Los Angeles to Florida is because there I have better facilities for doing experimental work in this line, because I believe that in the next 5 years we're going to have a tremendous breakthrough in ESP being harnessed to yourself. At the moment it's an intangible force, and most people seem to associate it with being a harbinger of doom, which it is not. ESP can save your life, it can extend your activities and your mental horizons.
3: Are you suggesting that the government might be able to harness this new energy, of course it's not a new energy, but one we're becoming newly aware of, to eliminate the possibility of national disasters or to enhance our national policy?
4: Well, when you come to the government, of course you're on a sticky subject. This would be the ideal way. But you must realize that extrasensory perception and telepathy also has an obverse side. And there is a possibility that if it's as highly developed, it could even be used for an even more virulent form of brainwashing than we get through Madison Avenue at the moment. This is a danger that people should be aware of.
3: You have described several instances in your book in which you had personal experience with attempting to warn people about oncoming disasters, and in which they took no notice of you. Would you describe some of these to our listening audience?
4: Well, if I may describe the latest one, which will probably shock you. On May the 1st, I was doing a television show in Philadelphia, a contact show, and we talked about politics. And I said that in June, a politician from the Northeast would be assassinated. And when I'd said it, I really felt quite ill. And during the interval, the program manager said, Sybil, you'll have to cool it on politics. But yesterday the station called me, and everyone in Philadelphia had been calling the station and said, Do you remember when Sybil Leek was on this program? She said there would be an assassination in June.
2: You mentioned having a seance once with Bob Kennedy. Did you see anything or feel anything at that time?
4: I don't really like seances. I'm not a spiritualist, but occasionally I get trapped into demonstrating for someone because everybody must have the tangible thing. And the amazing thing is to me that people who are Christian must have the tangible, and yet Christianity is based only on a faith, as all religions are. So we had this seance, which I did describe it in Diary of a Witch, in which this large table was moving around. And even the austere BBC, the British Broadcasting Corporation in London, have a film, the first breakthrough there, of a table lifting itself in the air when I was there.
2: You mentioned in the book that you could see sometimes in people's aura that they had holes in the aura.
4: Yes.
2: And
4: mm-hmm.
2: I thought perhaps you could see something when you...
4: I am very sensitive to people, not in the sense of consciously understanding them, because as a journalist I have had to interview some of the most famous and infamous people throughout the world, and you develop a technique for interviewing. Mm-hmm. But sometimes I would be interviewing someone and this strange extra something would creep in. Mm-hmm. And I would get the something else happening.
2: Do you feel that your technique is anything similar to religious science or science of mind? Are they going in this direction?
4: Well, I think that all religions have the same basic truth in them, the desire to see truth, to know ancient wisdom. Mm-hmm. And then you get embellished with other things that creep in. Mm-hmm. But basically, all religions of the world and science of the mind are seeking for man to find a more peaceful, harmonious attitude mm-hmm. within himself and so relate more easily to his environment. This way we might get less wars.
0: Gary?
5: Do you feel that the more widely accepted religions have lost their way? They've lost sight of seeking the truth.
4: Yes, I do. I think this is one of the major tragedies in the world today, that very few people really understand their religion enough to live within the framework of it. For instance, in Christianity, love thy neighbor as thyself seems to me to contain a whole world. If you do that, how can you be wrong?
5: I see. Do you feel witchcraft might fall by the wayside in this manner?
4: No, I don't, because we have never taken on man-made complications. I don't think that which we shall fall. We've had terrible ups and downs. We've been driven underground. We're practically a secret society, and still we are there.
0: Tiger?
3: Speaking of having been driven underground, I think the whole question of persecution is a rather interesting one insofar as witches are concerned. You mentioned earlier that 15 years ago the laws against witchcraft were lifted. Is that both in the United States and in England?
4: Well, I'm speaking now in terms of Europe. I believe there are a few states still in America which do have witchcraft laws. One day, when I have time for more research, I want to go through all the individual state laws and find out exactly which is which. You can't be too careful.

0: reason. And in the persecution, the original persecution of the witches in the Middle Ages, it was not because they were doing anything terribly bad, but they did happen to be making quite a lot of money and gaining land. The same thing happened in Salem. The choicest bit of land adjoining Governor Endicott's land happened to belong to a witch. So, you know, quodivat demonstrandum.
1: Do you feel that the witches got a bad name because they were mixed up mentally in people's minds with black magic practitioners?
0: Yes, you are exactly right. And this, of course, is the strange thing which I find in America as compared with Europe. In Europe, you do not get this tremendous mix-up of witchcraft as a religion and black magic and satanic forces. But America, you see, has been subjected to voodoo and a dash of witchcraft and Walt Disney and all sorts of things like that. So it's very confused. But in America, some of original carvings do still remain.
1: Is there a lot of black magic still being practiced?
0: Yes, and I don't think we should close our eyes to black magic.
2: What is black magic?
0: Black magic is a debased art. In witchcraft, the religious rites are specific to witchcraft. We do not take the rites of another church and degrade them. In black magic, there's a conscious effort to be destructive, to take something that someone else likes and degrade it. And so you get the reversed mass and doing everything that is against the social and moral standards of the establishment in which you live.
2: We have in San Francisco, as you know, this Satanist cult.
0: Oh, I know him. He's great. You know, he's a jolly good organist. And if dear little man stuck to play the organ, he'd do far better. But you see, he is sensational. Mm-hmm. I'm not.
2: I know he uses a nude woman as an altar, which is an awful waste of a nude woman.
0: Well, so do painters, you know. If people want to be nude, who cares? I don't. But it's warm.
1: Well, don't you think also the fear of witches was simply ignorance? I think as the whole world becomes more educated, there's much less of this fear.
0: But fear, ignorance, of course, always breeds fear, because the thing you do not understand is the thing that you're going to be frightened of.
1: Do you encounter it today?
0: Absolutely.
1: People, really?
0: It's not just the fear of witchcraft that I'm thinking of, but anything you don't understand. And you have that in people. Because one doesn't understand somebody of another color or a race or creed, you often breed fear. And so you make them the whipping boy.
2: Tiger?
3: I'm very curious to ask you a couple of personal questions. You mentioned to my neighbor from Glendale here that you didn't think that she could become a witch or that she was now ready. Do you mean to suggest that some people are more attuned to the to witchcraft than others?
0: Yes, indeed, I do. Because in witchcraft families, even the old families, there's no real compulsion for the child to take on the religion of its parents or its grandparents. There always comes the time of choice. And the training for witchcraft to become a witch is very long and involved. All the training has always been by the old guru system, the word-of-mouth teaching. And this is very, very difficult because people in today's age do not have so much time to want to go and sit at the foot of the guru and listen. And I would say that if you started today to go into the training and the teachings of witchcraft, in 15 years you might get through it.
3: You said in your book that you had the mark of the witch. Do you care to tell us on what part of your body that mark is?
0: Well, I'd love to show it to you if it was television, but I'm afraid I can't. My son has it too, which is interesting.
3: In the same place?
0: A few inches higher than mine.
3: How does being a witch manifest itself in your daily life?
0: In my daily life, well, I think it enables me to do very much more than I would normally be able to do, because I have built-in laziness in me, really. Yeah, because I use my mind very well, and I don't mean in the educated way, but by certain gymnastics of the mind, I'm able to do so much more. This is a great help. And I get these intuitive flashes, which I have now learned never to disobey them. I will do this.
2: You're listening to Assessment, and before the Assessment panel, the witch, Sybil Leek.
4: Geraldine Deepaving.
2: Yeah, now what do you want, Jerry?
4: Oh, I wanted to know just how you develop this mental capacity. Is it something we can all do?
0: Again, not all, because everybody cannot become a concert pianist, but certain people will adapt to it much more easily than others. It is generally a matter of being able to meditate.

0: meditate, and this is difficult, particularly in the tense life of today. People find it difficult to concentrate. They find it difficult to forget who they are because they're all busy trying to find out who they are. You know, going to psychiatrists and so on. But if you can meditate every day and make this point, which is different than prayer, prayer being you talking to the deity or the supreme being, meditation meaning to allow yourself to be open to what the deity may have to say, this is half the battle.
1: I see. Wouldn't you say, though, that your background, your family life as a youngster had a great deal to do in giving you this open mind point of view?
0: Oh, I'm terrifically grateful to my background. It gave me like 900 years start on everyone else, and I can use that, particularly in the world of journalism. Most editors want tomorrow's news today. If on May the 1st I can say we have an assassination and half write the story before it happens, I'm well away. I'll never be out of work.
2: You know, you amaze me in the jumps you make between witchcraft and a very normal life. One minute you're running an antique shop, and next minute you're out in the woods having your meeting. And the next minute you have a husband and children, and I see your son is a very handsome boy, and you seem to mix the very normal life with quite a supernatural life.
0: Yes, this is indeed why I wrote Diary of a Witch, because I hate this idea that because you belong sincerely to an old religion, that you set yourself on aside from other people. I don't like this at all. And since I've been in America, there's been a terribly concerted effort to try and make me get this feeling of being apart from other people. I don't feel like that. I just feel that I have a great advantage, but I also want to relate to you and the other people that I meet, not because of mysticism, but because we're human beings together.
2: Do you consider yourself primarily a journalist, a psychic healer, or a witch?
0: I cannot disintegrate myself from witchcraft because I really do believe in living within the framework of your religion. It is through witchcraft that I can extend myself. I earn my living through journalism and writing, so I have to have a respect.
2: But you
0: for
2: do
0: that.
2: Practice the psychic healing.
0: Yes, I do.
2: But
0: I don't in America now.
3: Why don't you in America?
0: Because I am an alien resident. I want to live here. I have a house. And I am tired of fighting things like the American Medical Board.
2: Well, now the...
0: I'm not a great fighter in that. I just want to live very peacefully. Okay. If people come to me and we like to talk and I want to do my witchcraft involvement with rituals 4 times a year, I'm still going to do it wherever I am. But I am not Billy Graham or a great fighter.
2: The herbal practices? I see Chinese herb doctors here practicing.
0: Interested in herbs. I had a good training on herbal lore, which Diary of a Witch shows. Mm-hmm. And even now on my kitchen table, you'll find some herbs driving and drying.
3: Jerry?
1: Yes, have you had recently specific fights with the AMA over...
0: I'm always fighting the AMA.
1: Well, we have faith healers
0: I'm not a faith healer, you see. I refuse to be forced to make myself into a church, which I am not, in order to get around the law. So I'm fighting this. I am either as I am, but I will not become a church.
1: Well, aren't these people just members of their church
0: practicing faith healing? I have a lawyer who worked all this out for me. He said, Sybil, it is very easy. You even save on tax. I refuse to do it.
1: I cannot see the difference from listening to you at the moment.
0: I find this very difficult, but one can be within the line of the law. If you become a church and... You are training people, and then you can practice all the things I like to practice, and which I have always done without restrictions before, because I think that if you can achieve good health by any means, it should be achieved. And there are many people I've been able to help in my life.
1: Well, wouldn't you be able to help more people if you formed a church?
0: I am against this so much because it's against the witchcraft.
2: Faith
0: I do not
2: healing.
0: Want to be a church.
2: Yeah, faith healing is a belief that someone is healing you, whereas yours is concentration really on health.
0: Isn't That's right, it? Yes.
2: It's an entirely different thing.
3: Tiger?
4: What do you mean by concentration on health? I was going to ask you what you felt was the source of your healing power.
0: The source of my healing power, I've never been able to say, came from a mystical source without myself. I think it's my own training of the mind, which then can superimpose itself onto the sick person.
4: Then you're talking about human will?
0: Yes. Mm-hmm. It's very difficult. I'd like to do a book one day on psychic healing.
2: You say that you visualize
0: There's nothing instant
2: as
0: in
2: whole,
0: healing.
2: As being whole,
0: yes.
2: And then they somehow become this through concentration.
0: Yes. And it is a great drain on your energy.
2: Mm-hmm. Well, then there really is it their faith in you that is doing this, do you feel, or it's just your psychic power?
0: Well, I have had experience with people who have had no faith in me and have still survived. And it's the strength of I believe the strength of my mind going out to them, which it will bring them round to gradually having faith. It is easier if you meet someone of like mind who has faith to begin with than somebody who has not.
3: Gary?
1: Yes, it would seem to me that there must be a lot of psychiatrists practicing, especially in Southern California, and working on psychosomatic illness. Wouldn't they have... to have the same kind of will?
0: Yes, I think this does happen. I think some of the best psychiatrists and psychologists are working very much on the principles which I have accepted for a long time. And I know in the last 5 years I've been constantly invited to lecture to the most amazing branches of medical science. And I generally accept this type of invitation, although I've practically given up lecturing now. But then again, you get the psychologist who goes through his course or whatever it is and superimposes this on the mind.
2: This is a common thing in psychiatry, that the patient becomes so dependent on the doctor that they can't let go.
0: Well, in witchcraft, we do try to get the patient to the point of independence. And this is difficult to do because I am against being regarded as a crutch for the world.
3: Gary?
1: Yes. Would you be accepted in the community of psychologists and psychiatrists, do you feel?
0: Oh, yes. I believe so, because I have done a tremendous amount of work for them. And I'm getting round to saying to them now, don't come round to the back door, come to the front.
3: Tiger?
4: What do you think, how do you conceive of the ill person that you are attempting to heal? For example, I'm a Christian Scientist. Our practitioners
0: You're sensible.
4: Envision... the person in his true state, the person who is ill in his true state, which is as the perfect reflection of God who cannot in any way be ill or wounded. Is this in any way related to your method of healing?
0: Very definitely. But I see them just as the human being who is fit.
4: How do you see yourself? You talked before about people in the modern world spending a great deal of time trying to decide who they were. And that you didn't spend time doing this. What do you see yourself as?
0: I see myself as a very hard-working woman who has an intense belief in an old religion.
4: And not perhaps as an extension of some divine power?
0: Not at all. Definitely not.
2: What do you do if you get sick?
4: She cries.
0: Dear, I look after myself. I've been to the doctor once, I think, in my lifetime.
2: You use the same thing, the same method.
3: Doctors have an arrangement between themselves to treat each other. You have many witches around.
0: Oh,
3: you
0: know,
3: yes. Quite a few.
0: Do you have also? I meditate with my medal of meditation.
4: Where do you meet in Los Angeles for your covens?
0: Well, I always used to go to Boston.
3: there aren't many around then.
0: Yes, there are. There are two authentic covens in LA, and like 999 unauthentic ones.
3: Jerry?
1: Have you attended an unauthentic meeting?
0: Oh, yes. It was fun. I felt as if I was on a film set and I was waiting for the producer to cue me in.
2: What comprises these people? Are they people who are practicing things around town?
0: No, they're struggling. They're like children playing house, you know. It's a fantasy world.
2: They're trying to learn the religion.
4: I often wonder if there are any holdovers in modern American life from the old days of witchcraft. Sometimes we find that some little thing we do unintentionally every day and take to be a part of the American scene is really a holdover from some old religion.
0: I think so, indeed, get this. And particularly when you begin to call things superstition. Most Americans were very with it on everything. Well, still, if they upset the salt, throw it over their shoulder. And salt was used in all witchcraft religious rites.
4: You mean I'm not superstitious, knock on wood?
0: Well, I think knock on wood, you do that. Why do you knock on wood? In the Nordic witchcraft, wood, the tree, was contained the spirit of life, a life force, and also was used in the witchcraft rites. And so when you knocked on wood, you consciously touched the deity, or the supreme being, the life force.
1: Now, you've used the word conscious here, and I'd like you to please explain to me the unconscious, or what you call reincarnation, that unconscious memory we have.
0: The unconscious memory, this is subject for like 24 programs, but I'll try and do this quickly. In witchcraft, we accept the theory, the principle of reincarnation, which is survival after death. We accept that the spirit is indestructible, that through a process of many lives, we are gradually drawn back into the universal mind, the life force, and then it all starts all over again. And it's very, very fashionable these days to go to a cocktail party and say, when were you last regressed? You know, used to be, when did you last have your head shrunk? But now it's, when were you last regressed, not transgressed.
4: And which may have been only moments
0: regression
4: ago.
0: Regression, which means under hypnosis, going back into the past, can be very good. But it will only be as good as the hypnotist. Because, you know, the hypnotism leaves you wide open. And I don't believe in using this as a party game. If it is done under scientific conditions, with somebody recording everything that comes out on tape, and then you have a team of research workers who will check dates, times, and places, then you're going to get a very good idea of regression, and you may indeed relate back to your past lives.
1: I see. You make the statement in here, and I'll quote your book again, there is a great deal of work to be done on the higher frequencies of energy, and this is in a column relating to reincarnation. Could you tell me what these higher frequencies of energy are?
0: The higher frequencies of energy are the vibrations which you go into after a period of meditation. Because, again, we have the Maharishi teaching this, that all sounds and all forms of life have a vibration. You relate to these vibrations. The higher you go up in your form of meditation, the nearer you're likely to be to a form of communication with the life force.
2: These East Indians seem to use a great deal of drugs in their, not teaching drugs, but they seem to use it a lot. What is your opinion of the LSD experience, for instance?
0: I dislike drugs intensely. I do not believe that you can leapfrog into this higher frequency, this nearness to God. I use the word God because it relates very much here. Because this is related to the psychology of living, the life force itself. Half the people I've known who have taken LSD have been afraid of living. I believe that you have to have a zest for living, get involved with life, with other people, and that helps you.
2: Well, when LSD was discovered, it was supposed to be a synthetic way of having schizophrenia.
0: Yes.
2: And evidently it is valuable in this kind of
0: experiment. It will find its place. It's too early yet to give a total assessment of LSD. But always remember that in any new discovery, there is always going to be the good and the bad, the negative and the positive forces.
2: Well, now these kids who take it, they say that it helps them to know themselves. And evidently it does have a kind of a religious feeling to it.
0: Yes, I believe it does for them. But I still think that many of the young people today, if they can get out and live, and they have more experiences in living, then they would more easily go into understanding the esoteric feelings of life.
3: Tiger.
4: You mentioned before that the manifestations of meditation were putting you into a closer relationship with the life force. Am I quoting you correctly?
0: Yes.
4: But you still say this life force is not a higher being.
0: No, I say it is a higher being because there must be something greater in the universe than you and I. I don't mean you personally.
4: Yes, I understand.
0: You know,
4: there's nothing greater than us.
0: There has to be something higher than us.
4: But you said before you do not worship a supreme being.
0: I do not worship a conscious supreme being that is made in the model of anything.
4: You mean an anthropomorphic being, then,
0: yes,
4: don't you?
0: I
4: understand now better than I did before. I suspect that you
0: I do not want to see this with eyes, nose, hair,
4: yes, I understand,
0: and legs. I want to know that force comes down through a tree, through a caterpillar, through a worm, through the table, through myself. The life force is a constant force.
4: Do you feel that the world in general, and especially the modern American society, is moving closer and closer to this kind of a feeling about a superior being?
0: It has to, because so much is falling down in the comparatively new religions because of the man-made applications of it. And so, although life is becoming more complex, we're going to need a simple spiritual force. It has to be simple, because man has made so many complications, and he has progressed so much materialistically, there's really nothing much left to conquer in the material world, and so he has to seek for a higher spiritual force. And he's not going to accept it made in old patterns. He's going to discover it as something very personal to himself, which religion is. It is your personal experience.
4: Do you feel that the established conventional churches themselves may have soon to move toward this thinking in order to just survive?
0: I do, and we're getting this. It's not enough for a clergyman to say, now, I've got to be in the modern idiom, I'm going to have guitars strumming in the aisle. It's the thought, it's the change of the climate of thought that has to come, not in the physical things. And again, on the political scene, we need to have a change of the climate of thought.
1: Well, isn't this what this generation, our young generation, is attempting to do, is to find this life force within themselves?
0: Certainly, and they must experiment. This
1: and deny the man-made established forces that are outside in the churches.
4: But they seem to be withdrawing from life, whereas the thing that appeals to me so much about, number one, about Christian Science, and number two, about Sybil Leek's book, is the fact that it enhances her involvement in life.
0: You're right.
4: And these young people, of course, are withdrawing from life.
1: Well, I feel that they have to go in first in order to come out and see the world, to see the tree, and to know the force in that tree.
0: I don't quite agree with this withdrawal. I think in everybody's life there comes a period of withdrawal, and then you go out more expansively. And the young people of today have not quite lived long enough for us to feel the effect of this going out. But I know now many groups who have got this outgoing feeling, who want to become involved in life, and are going to be, but they've had their period of withdrawal.
2: Well, now, all religions started as a harvest festival type thing, propitiation of the harvest gods or the household gods. What you're really doing is going back to the very origin
0: of
2: religion and yes and life.
0: This is true.
2: You're just repealing the civilization, the veneers, and going right back to where it started. And maybe this is the urge of the youngsters.
0: But it
2: today
0: must not come through as having ridiculous trappings on them.
2: Well, this is probably why
0: this
2: the
0: is
2: young
0: I'm
2: of today are rebelling. They're rebelling against these trappings, against the complexities of the cities, and also the hypocrisy.
0: Hypocrisy is terrible because you cannot teach a man to love his neighbor as himself and send him out to war.
3: Yeah. Now, with this life force coming back in different forms, I get the feeling that you kind of say, don't tread on that spider, it might be mother.
0: No? It couldn't be, because you see, reincarnation is a progression towards perfection. It may have been your great-great-great-great-great-grandmother at one time, but you do not come back into a lower force than you are.
3: You're listening to Assessment, and before the Assessment panel, The Witch, Sybil Leek. Tiger?
4: Sybil, what is the value of psychic healing? You were just talking about reincarnation. But you do believe that people die then, do you not?
0: I believe that the physical form, as with a plant, goes through the period of growth, maturity, and then deterioration. And the spirit needs to have a vehicle in which to function, that is the body, which when time comes will deteriorate. The spirit does not go.
4: The spirit goes elsewhere.
0: The spirit is an energy force and therefore cannot be destroyed. It can come back as energy can do into another form of matter, but you not be destroyed.
4: You stated in your book that you do not really care to become involved in seances, nor do you feel that the spirits of those who have physically departed need to be kept around to comfort those who are still living.
0: I agree. I made a great point of this in Diary of the Witch, because I'm always having to fight this tremendous involvement with people saying, oh, do come round. And you go around to dinner, and afterwards they want you to sit at a table and entertain them. I'm not an entertainer. When I want to entertain, I use my Aftron SAG tickets and do a film. I'm the only witch with two union cards. Isn't that marvelous? But I do not believe that... I think that if there are... The spirits, when they wish to communicate with you, will, like the old Hollywood producers do, they'll call you. I think to try and hold people after death is wrong, because the whole thing is that the spirit again goes on to other experiences in another dimension and waits to be incarnated. So why hold it up?
3: Gary?
1: Well, would one of these other experiences be a ghost? You say you've done some professional ghost hunting.
0: Oh, yes. Well, of course, it always appeals to the newspapers, ghost hunting. But, again, when you study the ghost phenomena, as Hans Holter and I do, it is not just a case of something clanking around in a white sheet and making peculiar noise. The ghost phenomena is just a held-up psychotic spirit that hasn't been able to go along. It's been trapped in time. And generally the ghost phenomena occurs when there's been sudden death, somebody has not finished some work, and they keep going through the same phase of their life time and time and again. It's repeating itself.
2: In your book, your grandmother is such a vibrant character.
0: Oh, yes. My grandmother would have been 100 years old this year.
2: Do you think that you will hear from her again?
0: I always...
3: What is this?
0: I am always conscious.
3: Do you think you'll hear from her again?
0: I'm always conscious that my grandmother and my father are not too far away. I would never dream of consciously calling to them. But I know that there are certain periods in my life when, whatever it is, the spirit form will communicate.
3: You know Harry Price, the Secretary of the Psychical Research Society, I suppose it would be, when he died, he believed in spiritual effects, and he looked for them all his life. It was his profession, and he said at the end, before he died, that he never found any. None that could be proven out to be actually manifestations of spiritual activity of some kind.
0: Well, I don't know. I wonder if you're quite accurate in that statement. I can't absolutely contradict you because I don't know, but I've never come across that statement from him.
3: He put rather severe tests to this,
0: Parapsychology is getting in the realms of proving things scientifically.
3: But Ryan hasn't really proved very much.
0: Ryan was a pioneer, and you don't expect pioneers to come up with the whole answer. The pioneers who came to the West Coast didn't build Los Angeles. You know, we had to go on.
3: I'm not sure it's built now.
0: No, I think it was a giant dispute, something up.
4: I'm going to change the subject briefly because someone else here mentioned your grandmother, who was certainly, according to you, a very fine cook. And some of her cookery involved the use of herbs, which were applied to various health needs and, I suspect, to some beauty needs. Would you care to give us a few beauty hints right now?
0: Beauty hints? Well, you know, rainwater is one of the best beauty hints. Now all your...
4: But it never rains in California.
0: Oh, come. I've lived in California and had to find myself washing in rainwater. Mm. Oh, yes, it does. But there are many herbs that you can use. All the fruits one can use. Papaya, for instance, is very good for a facial.
4: I'm going to rush right
3: out. What about love potions?
0: Isn't that like a man? I think if you need a love potion, then you're in bad ways. There you are, looking handsome with a beautiful beard. You don't need a love potion. You
3: know, apparently I need a computer to find out who my matchmate is or something, and I hope my wife isn't listening to this program. But the combination of a computer and a love potion might do very well for the modern single.
0: Yeah, well, love potions are quite exciting.
4: That's
0: and you'd be surprised how
3: other people... Now, how do you mean that? You mean that in the sense of an adjective or a verb? You know?
0: Oh, dear.
2: Do you get people who ask you seriously for this sort of thing?
0: Oh, yes. The male always has people who say, my love life's gone wrong and I need to have, you know, at least three men. How can I get them into bed? And I say, madam, if you look at yourself in the mirror and you don't learn by now how to get a man into bed, bad luck. This is part of the experience of living. you should go on from it.
3: From bed to bed.
1: Now, in the experience of living, you have said one of your loves was astrology, and the idea was having a well-planned life, like one would have a well-planned itinerary.
0: Yes.
1: Can you tell me how much good planning one's life should be?
0: Well, I think if you want to get the best out of life and do all the things you can do, it is well to know how your run through life is going to be, on the basics, that is. Just as you perhaps take a car from New York to L.A., it's very nice to plan the journey. But if you want to go off the road at any time, you should be able to. And that very much is how life goes, I think. That if you know the obstacles that are going to crop up, it can save you a lot of time. Last year, I knew I had a bad health syndrome cropping up. It was not terribly bad, but it involved some condition of the blood, which made me more tired than I would normally be. So I cancelled 74 lectures. Because why go on a big lecture tour and risk letting someone else down when you know that this blood condition is there and will last for 9 months? You know. So I just looked after myself a little more, took a lot of herbs, didn't go to the doctor, thereby saved my life.
3: Couldn't you have looked at the stars or do whatever else you do, looked at the various permutations of orbits and so on, and said, now I can do 48 lectures and then I'll collapse, so I'll stop at 48?
0: I don't believe in half measures.
3: Oh, okay. Jerry?
1: Yes, can you tell me what other role astrology plays in your life?
0: Well, it earns me a very good living as the astrologer for the Ladies' Home Journal, but more seriously than that.
3: You're not supposed to admit that kind of thing. You're supposed to be dedicated.
0: I'm not dedicated.
4: Making money out of it.
0: I'm not dedicated because, you see, nobody else is going to look after me unless I look after me. That's in my stars. I have this ultra-independence.
3: And selfishness.
0: A complete selfishness, more so, but at least I admit it.
3: Is this the hallmark of witchiness?
0: Yeah, if you
3: I was very careful, then, wasn't I?
4: Yes, it's also the hallmark of the other thing.
0: Yes. Witchcraft is indeed a selfish religion because, first of all, you begin to understand yourself. And this is very difficult. And when you understand yourself, you don't mind assessing yourself. And you know what you can do.
3: Jerry?
2: Harry, could I ask just this one thing? In when you believe in astrology, you believe in a body that's hurtling through space and 2 billion miles away, having some influence on your... Well, I know the moon can pull the tides, but the Virgo, which I am, is quite a ways away, and I don't know whether this... How can this pull me, or how can this influence me?
0: I've got a good astrology client here. I can feel it coming up.
3: You said he was a conservative earlier on.
0: I love Virgos. My children are Virgos.
3: Mm-hmm. Every man wants to meet a Virgo.
0: And Virgos can generally ask very, very... they sometimes get thwarted. You asked a very sensible question there, because astrology is not just a case of knowing the time when you were born. But you made a mistake in saying things hurtling through space. The planets move in very orderly procession. And as they move in this orderly procession, they make a pattern. The pattern relates to the time when you were born, whatever was on the eastern horizon, which is your rising sign at the time when you were born. And even science now is coming around to knowing that certain intangible forces do affect us. Nobody in this room, I think, can explain why cosmic rays affect us, but they do. Therefore, if one lot of rays will affect you, one lot of vibrations, another amount of vibrations will. And it is known that everything that is living, that is related, that is in the universe, has a vibration. Therefore, the planets have a vibration too. We do not know. Astrology knows by its orderly progression, and again, it is orderly, of mathematics, that one can plot the courses specifically to a person's life. And this is what you work on. There's nothing hit and miss with astrology. It is not a case of a belief. It is a case of progressed mathematics.
2: You really believe then that those planets that are so far away and all this really has that much effect on our life?
0: Yes, I do. I do not believe that you are thinking in terms of miles, that it looks a lot, it seems to be a long way away. But then cosmic rays are a long way away. And intangible forces do affect your life.
3: Well, wait a minute, cosmic rays are not intangible. The reason they affect us is because they actually hit us as an impact and may influence our genes and so on. This is a purely physical thing.
0: So do the planets. The planets break down into colours, like coming through a stained glass window.
3: Mm-hmm.
0: You see, and hit you. Oh, boy, how they hit you.
3: Tiger?
4: To be quite practical, how do you use your astrological forecast, in addition to what you told us before about about knowing that you would not be well for part of the year? Are you able to sit down in advance and, for example, plot the successful course of a book or any other program?
0: Yes, I believe in practicing what I preach, and I would be foolish if I ignored some of the things that I see in my horoscope. It does not mean that every morning I get up and think, oh my goodness, I can't move or function unless I've consulted my horoscope. In fact, I can go perhaps 18 months, 2 years without even looking at mine. But if I have a particular period of doubt where ordinary logic will not resolve anything, then I will look in my horoscope and I will find the answer there as to what to do.
3: Until this moment, the panel have been searching for information. Their questions and comments haven't necessarily represented their point of view. Now is the time for audit, when we hear the conclusions of the assessors. First, Jerry Deepervane.
1: Well, Sybil, I have drawn the conclusion that I think that witchcraft is akin to the power of positive thinking as it's coined in our modern world.
0: True.
1: And that it would be more widely acceptable if more witches would write books and be interviewed and come about with a little more information. Today has been a bit enlightening. I would also like to see witchcraft taken into the respectable door, not into the back door. Do you see that point coming in the future?
0: Yes, this is inevitable. We shall gradually get round to unveiling all the mysteries. It takes a little time. When you've been underground for a few hundred years, you can't exactly blink too much in the sunlight. You come up like moles. But we shall get round to it being much more acceptable to the average person.
3: Michelle Greenhill, what is your assessment of witchcraft?
2: Well, I think she's... The book impressed me as being implausible because of you've done so many things, you know. I thought no one can have done all of these things. But after meeting you and talking to you, I'm very impressed. You make it all appear quite possible. And certainly you are intelligent enough to have done all these things. And I accept witchcraft now.
4: Would you raise your right hand?
0: Because of all the methods of meditation.
3: We need an altar down here in Los Angeles, you know. Tiger Slavik.
4: May I assess the book briefly rather than
3: By all means.
4: Please. I thought the book was very readable. It was very edifying. It was entertaining. I think it was a very clear reflection of Sybil Leek, didn't you think? So,
1: definitely.
4: Which makes it a good book because the person that writes like what they are or like what the way they talk, I think, is a very successful authoress. What other books have you written in addition to this fine book?
0: I don't often write about witchcraft, but most of my books do have biographical flavor. I wrote a very good book on
3: You wrote a very good book. Now watch this.
0: No, on it was. Well, I'm a very good
3: book. Second opinion.
0: It's a famous book. It's been out for many years. It's still selling. Made $38,000, which is a sign of success, I think. I've never had a bad review.
4: That was the book on antiques.
0: That's the book on antiques. But
3: what is it? Only about one in every hundred ever makes any money, so
0: yes.
3: You're way up there.
0: Well, and then I wrote a book about my children and a famous bird called Mr. Hotfoot Jackson, which is still selling. And I've written 11 books. This is my 11th book, and I have 5 more to come out this year.
3: My overall question with regard to this is perhaps a question to be asked not just of a witch, but of perhaps all people who are adherents of a particular religion, and that is, why have a religion?
0: Because man must have something more in himself than knowing himself. Because how can he relate to tomorrow or anything in the future? You must have... A religion is really a philosophy for living. You must have this. Otherwise, you'll be beatniking and doing nothing.
3: Good.
1: But, Sybil, isn't religion really man's invention to know himself? And to get within himself and find those forces in himself.
0: Certainly, but he almost must relate because he's not an island, or likely to be, because he has to function in a world with other human beings. When he knows himself, then he can relate to other people. And it's this lack of harmony within human beings that accounts for such things as the dreadful happenings of June this year and many other periods. Lack of harmony within the individual and the community.
3: Tiger?
4: Jerry, you said man's invention as though that were something rather negative. I think this is this speaks very highly of the human mentality, that man invented such a concept for knowing himself.
1: Oh, I feel that he invented this, as Sybil said earlier, out of fear and out of desperate need to understand the unknown. And he invented philosophies and churches and rituals in order to hold that fear away from
3: him. Wouldn't science do this? No, science would do this. This isn't a religious sort of
0: prospect. But one day we're going to have science and, you know, so far... religion tries to kill science, it always has done, but one day science is going to get married to religion. Then we're going to have some fun.
3: Is there not a difference? Is there not a difference?
1: Will witchcraft perform the ceremony?
0: And I will perform the ceremony myself.
2: Well, aren't you now more of an astrologer than a witch?
0: No, how can I? I could never forego my absolutely passionate belief in the old religion. Astrology is not a religion any more than yoga is. It is no different to be an astrologer of the status that I am than being a professor of mathematics at UCLA. It is a job.
3: If you just had a professor of economics, I would have agreed with you.
0: Oh, yes, professor of economics. They were the wealthy ones, I forgot.
2: Speaking of economics, you mentioned that it did have some bearing in the early days in the persecution of witches. Do you feel that economics is very important today, and what's the matter with the world?
0: Yes, I do, because it is wrong to think one can live in a world that is, on one hand, affluent and still have people starving.
2: That's
0: an imbalance.
2: What is your solution to this?
0: Well, of course, I could become the first woman president when I met, get a few ideas over. But we have to get a better balance. Harmony is a state of balance in the world or in the person, but we're not harmoniously balanced at all in the world. Mm-hmm. We've got too many extremes.
2: Well, you mentioned this land question, and we feel that land is very important. Though someone wrote a book called The Territorial Imperative, in which they said almost all of the problems of the world had been because people were trying to take over others' territory. Do you feel that land is still this important?
0: It is very important to know that somewhere in the world your 2 feet can be on it and no other person is going to kick you off. We have to have this type of physical
2: security.
0: Freedom
2: of access
0: Of access to land, freedom of access to uncontaminated water and air and things like this. These are very basic.
3: Tiger?
4: Can you foretell the future of the political situation in this country as of this moment?
0: Well, I am commissioned to do an article on this.
3: Hey, you know, this will be coming on, actually, probably in about August or so.
0: Yeah.
3: Now, tell us who's going to win in November.
0: But why should I give something away to you? I'll write it down for you, but I don't want to spoil my article.
4: So you can charge us for it.
0: No, I can't spoil my article because I'm being told not to do it, you see. And I put my neck out in Philadelphia when I foresaw the assassination. They don't want to kill the article, which is reasonable for anybody employing a journalist.
3: Isn't it incredible that mercenary motives now come between
0: will you pay my rent bill and will you pay for my child's
3: You should have a greater spirit of dedication.
0: Dedicated
4: spoken
0: people
4: like
0: are
4: a
0: the
4: poor
0: ones.
4: Man.
0: Yes. But I'll write it down for you, and then you can just...
3: But I mustn't say this.
0: See, and you have a nice little bit in Diary of a Witch, which gives you quite a little bit about Mr. Regan, you know.
3: Oh, yeah. Well, how about this? Well, I'm not quite sure what we've gotten except a very entertaining hour, a most delightful hour. I think you've got 3 converts. I'm not sure how many came into the room. You've got 3 out of the 4 of us who are converts. And where did you get them? Well, you got them on the program assessment, which is number 4 of this series, and it's a searching look at our life and times. Jerry Dipavane, Michelle Greenhill, Tiger Slavik have assessed Sybil Leake. I'm the executive director of the Henry George School of Los Angeles, Harry Pollard.

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This is the Corner Crone, offering you a few moments for meditation. The weather is changing. The wind has lifted and thunder rustles in the distance. The wind hurries a little faster, fleet as a fox that feels the rumble of distant hooves. Something is happening. Something is coming. Slate gray, thick as pudding clouds, distended and turgid with change, cast the day into dusk. There is no sun. There is no moon. There is only twilight. Only the infinite possibility that is twilight. The squirrels, the chipmunks, all of the little critters, all of the butterflies, the bees, the birds have gone silent and still, hunkering down before the bloated clouds disgorge themselves upon the earth. Will it be rain? Will it be snow or hail? Something is happening. Something is coming. Something is almost here. A long, languorous groan of thunder rolls toward you like a tumbleweed flicked away by unseen fingers. The wind, wild with mysteries and secrets, screams as it filters past the thrashing trees. You realize you are contained by your skin, but just barely. You find yourself wanting to dissolve into the edge of the coming storm, wanting to become one with the elements, wanting to tip from that moment of becoming into that moment of having become, yearning to slip from the possible, the potential, into sure certainty. Know this. Lean into this. You are the infinite possibility that is twilight. You too are wild with mysteries and secrets. Something is happening, and it is you. Something is almost here, and it is you. A you that is awake, alive, attuned, with nothing to hide. This has been the Corner Crone on KPPR, Pure Pagan Radio, with your moments for meditation. You can find me on Pathos Pagan's The Agora at pathos.com/pagan, on Facebook and on Twitter. May the odds be ever in your favor, and may you

I am the moon shining on dark water. I am the reflection in a lightless room. I am that which is within you and can only be seen from outside. For my love, mountains have moved and the seas have lain still. I am the want in the mouths of the wealthy, and I am the need in the hearts of the poor. I am the cruelty within the sunlight, and I am the rest in the light of the moon. In times past, I have been joy and sorrow, pain and healing, lust and innocence. In times to come, I will be hope and futility, faith and despair. I am that which lies inside and can only be seen from without. And I am that which is all around and can only be known from within. For in my life there is death, and in my love there is knowledge. Know that to find me you must cease looking, and to know me will be to find yourself. So look again on the moon of Hecate. So look again on the moon of ages. Look again at the light in the blackness. Look once more again, the self in unself, and in the unself in self. The glory revel feast, in the knowing of me. Blessed be.

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This is the Corner Crone offering you a few moments for meditation. It is a waxing moon that draws you tonight, gibbous and golden, still low in the just darkened sky. It seems to settle a moment or two, content to linger close to the horizon. From your vantage point at the crest of a small grassy rise, you see before you a large body of water. Maybe a freshwater lake, turquoise turning to cobalt, turning to muted black as night gathers. Or maybe you are facing an ocean, jade turning to jasper, turning to muted black as night gathers. You and the moon settle in for a moment or two, content to linger, to listen, illumined, alive. A freshening breeze, warm and gentle, tiptoes across your skin, brushes over the grass around you, and sidles through the leaves of the trees behind you, on its way to someplace else. But you, the trees, the blades of grass, the water, and the moon are steeped in a deep peace here, sharing the unfolding of night. The moonlight over the water shimmers into a wide pathway of an almost phosphorescent light, beckoning you to adventure, to journey. You think about paths, of roads taken and not taken. You think about pathways that glittered with jewel-like promise, sparkling pathways that you knew would lead to your certain and sure destination. And perhaps they did. Perhaps they did not. Or maybe they did, but not in any way you could have imagined. You watch the unceasing dance of the wavelets under the moon, feel the wind's softness, the tickle of the fluttering grasses, hear the sighing water's caresses upon the land. Any arbitrary turning along the way, and you would be elsewhere. You would be different. Roads diverged, sometimes two, sometimes more. All of your roads, the ones you took, the ones you didn't, the ones that led you to some place unimagined, some unimagined way of being, have brought you here, sharing the deepening of the night with the waxing moon, content to linger with the moon and the water, content to listen to the inner stirrings of your heart, illumined, alive, ready to journey on a shimmering pathway sparkling on the moonlit water. This has been the Corner Crone on KPPR, Pure Pagan Radio, with your moments for meditation. You can find me on Pathos Pagans the Agora at pathos.com/pagan, on Facebook and on Twitter. May the odds be ever in your favor, and may you be well.

listening to KPPR, Pure Pagan Radio. This is the Corner Crone offering you a few moments for meditation. The early blooms of spring are beginning their slow, determined crawl up through the worn and weary crust of the earth. Not so much punching their way into view as just grinding it out, centimeter by centimeter. I'm reminded of Sisyphus, that self-important braggart of a mortal punished by the ancient Greek gods for his deceitfulness, struggling day after day to shove an almost unbearably heavy stone up the side of a dauntingly steep mountainside. Each day he almost reaches the pinnacle of the mountain, only to have the stone roll to the bottom of the slope each evening, whereupon he resumes his task the next day, for all of eternity. I don't think the buds of the trees or the early blooms of spring are self-aggrandizing. I don't think they're being punished. But I do marvel at the mechanics of small life forces inching their way through dense, static clods of dirt in their irrepressible quest for sunlight, their unquenchable thirst for air, for moisture. Watching the daily, sometimes hourly, progress of breaking buds on the trees, that's just astonishing. What can we learn from that struggle, that perseverance? The earth around me is only now greening. It feels like Persephone is running a little late this year, although I'm sure that this is just my mortal impatience with all of the brownness that yet lingers well into this rainy month. Catkins rustle dully as the chilly slaps of wind buffet them. Desiccated stalks of bee balm and cone flowers, flattened by the repeated bludgeoning of snow and ice, cover the ground like discarded straw. It ain't pretty here, folks. Or perhaps it is. Perhaps in all the browns and blacks of death, there is a different kind of beauty. A lesson to be learned as I wait for the hyper-vibrant hues of full spring to overtake and saturate my senses. My impatience with and weariness of greedy winter, so reluctant to relinquish ascendancy, becomes an opportunity for mindfulness, for observation, for slowing my own rhythms to be more in cadence with the rhythms of my mother. What if, instead of obsessing over the eventual arrival of spring, I instead opened my eyes to the dregs of winter surrounding me right now, in this moment? At the center of a nearby labyrinth I often visit is a black walnut tree. Dozens of walnut shells are scattered around its base, husks cleaved open by ravenous squirrels, eager for a juicy snack. On their slow path to devolving into humus, the walnut shells clutter and obscure the gray mulch under them. They look to me like a parliament of barn owls. O owl, O mythological harbinger of death, symbol of the crone, solitary night hunter, what can you teach me? To wait and observe. To remember to use all of my senses and perhaps not be so reliant on sight as my primary means of understanding the world around me. To understand that all parts of the great cycle are critically important to the whole, interconnected and independent. Well into my own crone years, this is a message I need to be reminded of. The texture of my skin is changing as I age, becoming drier, less pliant, rougher. My jowls are becoming more pronounced. The flesh of my neck is loosening. My waist-length hair, once lustrously black, is as gray as the weathered mulch under the broken walnut shells. And yet, this life force within me remains irrepressibly vibrant. The wisdom that so routinely eluded me in my younger years,
now flows through my fingers, my voice, my very way of being, as effortlessly as water flows downstream. I give thanks to the owls for the insights they have offered. Behind the labyrinth, tucked up into the stalky slope, is a festoon of spent milkweed pods. They're glorious, big and sassy, and faintly Georgia O'Keeffe-ish in their unabashed voluptuousness. Behold, they seem to say, and imagine the lives we have sustained. In North America, the monarch butterflies are recovering from the brink of extinction thanks to thousands of individuals who have been mindfully planting and caretaking milkweed. The monarch butterfly population is still anemic in numbers, but it is growing because a tremendous number of humans from Canada to Mexico, pretty much none of whom really know each other, responded to their plight and formed a support network for this non-human species. Oh, milkweed, oh, sustainer of life, what can I learn from you? That sometimes I'm not the star of the show, I'm the support staff. That I can give whatever nourishment I choose, be it tangible or intangible, freely, without expectation. That I can be someone's way station, someone's safe house, someone's soft landing place. And when they've been fed and rested and renewed, I can say goodbye with a hope-filled heart and wish them well on their journey without getting stuck in mourning the loss of their presence. That I can have healthy boundaries and still be in relationship. I am reminded of a Parker Palmer quote from his book, The Courage to Teach. I want to learn how to hold the paradoxical poles of my identity together, to embrace the profoundly opposite truths that my sense of self is deeply dependent on others dancing with me, and that I still have a sense of self when no one wants to dance. I give thanks for the insights the milkweed has offered. In high summer, the path to this particular labyrinth is hidden from sight. Brown-eyed Susans, purple coneflowers, bee balm, and other prairie plants and grasses crowd the edges of the pathway. The vegetation is about 3 feet high, and the path becomes a low channel through a wide river of indigenous flora. Though the black walnut tree at the center of the labyrinth is easily visible, it's not an uncommon experience that, due to the combination of tall grasses and sharp bends in the path, visitors can't actually see the labyrinth until they're practically upon it. Now, though, so close to Beltane, the prairie's stiff brown bushes are bare and the hollowed-out grasses have collapsed against each other like so much chaff. The limestones marking the lanes of the labyrinth look like a ritual scarification, a permanent modification of tattooing upon the land. The stones are gray. The winter-worn mulch is gray. The energy of the labyrinth seems dormant, listless. Well-traveled path, what do you have to teach me? What can I learn from you? Mindfulness, always mindfulness. To watch my steps and heed my surroundings. To be willing and able to pause on the journey and be fully present in the now, even as the path seeks to pull me forward into the not yet. Acceptance, when I stumble over some loose mulch or unevenness in the path. For no journey of becoming is smooth or without twists and turns. The patience not to hurry my steps in order to get to the goal. For the center of a labyrinth is not a goal, but a turning point, simply another iteration of winding. Round and round the earth is turning, goes the old English folk song, turning always into morning and from morning into night. So too, of course, the seasons.
So too we in the universe and the little universes in each of us, all spiral dancing within ever-widening circles, both seen and unseen, experienced firsthand or only faintly dreamed of at the edges of our knowing. I give thanks for the insights the labyrinth has offered. May you journey your seasons with intention and integrity, with a joyful openness of heart and spirit, and in the deep knowledge that you are beloved of the universe and all that is holy. In the words of Rabindranath Tagore, may your life lightly dance on the edges of time like dew on the tip of a leaf. This has been the Corner Crone on KPPR Pure Pagan Radio with your Moments for Meditation. You can find me on Pantheos Pagans the Agora at pantheos.com/pagan, on Facebook and on Twitter. May the odds be ever in your favor, and may you be well.

In the first half of the 4th century, someone wrote a text, in Doric Greek idiom. This text became known as the Pelliker's Tablet. Over the centuries, it became a key object in the argument, supporting the theory that the ancient Macedonian language was created by the Doric dialect, and one of northwestern Greek. It is also considered as one of the magical texts of ancient Greece. The text was discovered in Pella, the capital of ancient Macedonia, and was probably created between 375 and 350 BC. It was a period when Amyntas III, Alexander II, Perdiccas III, and Philip II, ruled the growing empire. The ancient Greeks believed in a number of deities, and they were aware of the powers of nature. With these beliefs in mind, they also liked to use magic for their own purposes. Apart from oracles, spells were valued in ancient Greek society as well. Most of the known curse tablets were written in Greek. There are about 1,600 tablets that have been discovered in this language. The Pelliker's Tablet is one example of these texts from ancient times. Curse tablets, also known as binding tablets, were very popular in Greece. They were seen as a way to ask spirits, gods, and goddesses for support, or to do away with a person or a problem. Ancient Greeks used herbs and fire to make their spells stronger. However, many spells were also created with stones or baked clay to make them survive for many years. These kind of spells were called catadesmoiardifictions, and it was believed that they would work as long as the text existed. There are many translations of the text on the Pelliker's Tablet. The inscription is available on the internet, so any person who knows ancient Greek may try to read it. According to a specialist in this field, James L. O'Neill from the University of Sydney, the translation of the ancient text is: I forbid by writing the ceremony, and the marriage of Dionysophon, and Thetima, and of all other women, and widows and virgins, but especially Thetima, and I assign them to Macron, and the Daimones. And whenever I shall enroll, and read this again, after digging it up, then Dionysophon may marry, but not before. May he not take any wife but me, and may I, and no other woman, grow old with Dionysophon. I am your suppliant, pity me. Dear Daimones, for I am weak, and bereft of all friends. But protect me so this does not happen, and evil Thetima will perish evilly, undecipherable, mine, but may I be fortunate, and blessed, undecipherable. The Pelliker's Tablet calls on the divine powers to solve the author's problem. The author of this curse was a woman named Agena. Her beloved, Dionysophon, was about to marry a woman named Thetima, but Agena didn't want him to do this. She asked the deities to make Dionysophon marry her, not Thetima. She also requested that her beloved be unable to marry any other woman. She only wanted him for herself. This has been a video presentation by Familiar Territory.

On October 30th, Marlena Donato will release Torchfire, Songs for the Dark Time. KPPR will provide information and a link to her brand new album on that day. Torchfire, Songs for the Dark Time, features songs of wood witches, and otherworldly visitations, rhythmic trance music, and rain-washed, November melancholy. Torchfire is a haunting collection of ecstatic and pagan meditative moodscapes, inspired by the energy portal of autumn and the advent of the returning sun. Right now, here's Marlena Donato with her instrumental, Snowfire.